appeared, the kitten-sized baby, to Harkness. She felt her heart stand still. Speechless, Harkness and Young could only fumble a sort of hand clasp to mark the moment. As the helpless creature nuzzled Harkness's breasts, the two explorers realized they must race to base camp for the canned milk and baby bottles. Young, the fastest, tucked the panda into his shirt to gallop ever downward. The trip up had taken 5 hours. The return would not come close. Harkness possessed a new athleticism that surprised her. She matched Young's pace in the scramble toward camp, darting over the slippery log bridges that had so intimidated her before. For both runners, hearts and thoughts were in high gear, while the little animal who had caused all the commotion was pressed next to Young's beating chest, sound asleep. At the bottom of Young's Tibetan trunk was a stout little cardboard container no bigger than a shoebox. Inside, carefully wrapped in paper and cushioned with cotton, was the fragile glass baby bottle. It was the most important piece of equipment in their possession, prompting a rule set down then and there that only Young or Harkness could handle it. Harkness and Young were like nervous and inexperienced new parents. She held the little whimpering panda while he read the directions on the side of a tin of dried milk. Young anxiously prepared the formula and poured it into the bottle, suggesting to Harkness that she feed the animal on the fur lining of his coat so it would feel more natural. Sitting outside the tent, looking down into the upturned face of the tiny panda, who was sprawled across her lap, sucking heartily on the formula, Harkness thought he was a very small giant indeed. She appreciated every detail, the creamy white fur, the silky black eye patches, the pink smudge of a nose, and the delicate pink line of his lips, the roundness of face and body, the little furred limbs that twitched and shook, so beautiful, so helpless, so innocent. Harkness would report later that she was amazed at how women, especially mothers, would take to the animal. There is something about the panda that arouses the maternal instinct, she said. Intuitively, she saw what science would quantify many years later. Even adult pandas get to people. They possess exaggerated features that trigger a nurturing response in human beings. Most of us are genetically disposed to react emotionally to the sight of human babies, and pandas have what they have, but amplified. Large heads, flat faces, chubby limbs, rounded bodies, small noses, and big eyes, in the panda's case, exaggerated by black patches. Pandas sit upright and can even hold food in what look like little hands. They have hardly any tail at all, and their genitals are hidden from view. They look clumsy and vulnerable and sweet. This woolly little baby pulled at Harkness's heart with enormous strength. She would forever be referring to him not as it or the panda, but baby. The panda behaved like a baby and was treated as any human child would have been, Harkness wrote. He was, she said, absurdly baby-like in everything he did, in the aimless way he waved his paws, or sprawled, feebly kicking the little hind legs that were not as strong as the front ones. Even his whimpering cry sounded so human. From that moment on, wherever she went, whatever she was doing, Harkness would either have the panda with her, touching her, or be compelled to steal herself away to where he was sleeping and gaze on his placid face. She would check on his safety, make sure he was breathing, and feel sweet relief in the simple, rhythmic rise and fall of his warm, furry chest. He was, she believed, the most precious thing I ever possessed. No matter how closely held or examined this tiny creature was, however, Harkness and Young would make a couple of mistakes about him that many others, including veterinarians, would repeat, not only in his case, but in that of many others for years to come. Because there was no external scrotum in the young ones and the penis was so tiny, many male baby pandas, including this one, were assumed to be female. The adventurers also, along with the experts of their time, believed the panda to be younger than he was, a week or two old, when he was, actually, about 8 or 9 weeks. With better-known mammals, their assessment of his stage of development would have been correct, but pandas are born nearly furless, weighing just a few ounces, and much less developed than anyone at the time imagined. While puppies start to open their eyes at 10 or 12 days, for instance, panda babies keep theirs closed for about 6 weeks.
There was no doubt about the baby's hunger. He was so eager to nurse that Young enlarged the hole in the nipple so he could take more in. When the feeding was over and the panda dropped back into the hard slumber of a baby, Harkness and Young fashioned a comfortable cradle for him out of a canvas case. Over time, it would be lined with flannel shirts, a warm wool Hudson Bay blanket, or any scrap of clean, dry clothing they could find. They did everything to keep the animal snug, tearing up shirts, handkerchiefs, even underwear. That first day, Baby was brought into the shaded safety of Harkness's tent to sleep. Then the two panda hunters sat outside in the morning sunshine. It had all gone to their heads like wine, Harkness said. They touched hands. She was teary. The thing I wanted most in the world was mine, she wrote. She asked Young if he realized what had just happened. There was no way then to envision the full scope of it. The practicality of survival took center stage when the men shouted that a wild boar was nearby. Young raced from camp in a chase that would keep him and the other hunters out for the balance of the day. When the group returned after dark, they were exhausted, disheveled, and dirty. There'd been a close call with a wounded boar, apparently, but even then it had eluded them. There was much to celebrate anyway. Dinner for 10 that evening was as opulent as they could manage. Roasted pheasants, native wine, a bottle of old brandy from Dan Reeb, and a camp-concocted chocolate pudding for dessert. Young had observed that Americans like to be the first at everything, so the two decided that even the smallest panda-related moments would be memorialized as firsts. Harkness was the first woman to sleep with a panda, and Young the first Chinese to feed one. It became a running joke. The next night, carrying torches, Harkness, Young, and the hunters gathered by a massive rock near camp. The gentlest among them, Wang, held a great, handsome red rooster. He chanted and lighted rods of incense or joss sticks, whose rising smoke would carry their prayers heavenward. He stamped his feet and lanced the neck of the rooster, all in rhythmic sets of three. Blood and then wine were poured over the earth, and using the warm, viscous blood, Wang pasted three feathers to a board. A pile of sacrificial paper money, which had no monetary value, only currency with the spirits, was ignited into a little bonfire. Firecrackers exploded in the still night, and Harkness, who normally hated handling guns, felt inspired to fire off three rounds into the air from Young's revolver. The ceremony was to thank the gods of the mountains for their generosity in bestowing upon them the precious baby giant panda. The American was not patronizing the men, for she was a believer, not in religion or rules, but in a larger mystery. She felt this from the Chinese themselves, who did not compartmentalize their spirituality, but kept it close and intimate. They sometimes lived in temples, she noted, while in America no one would ever dream of camping or living in a church or cathedral, even if it were partially ruined. Here, gods, spirits, belief were not relegated to Sundays, she said. The Chinese feel differently about religion. It is an everyday matter, and perhaps they think their gods are everyday people. The departure plan was soon set. They couldn't afford to waste a bit of time in getting Baby out. Young would accompany Harkness as far as Chengdu, then trek back to the camps in pursuit of his own panda to shoot. There were, however, two pieces of important business to square away. First, Harkness thought they should name their baby panda. Because he was curled up on Young's lap, cushioned by the sheepskin coat loaned by Jack Young's wife, she thought of Su Lin. One interpretation of the name, a little bit of something very cute, was perfect for the tiny baby. The other task was much more solemn. The next morning, when Su Lin's breakfast bottle was finished, Harkness and Young headed back up the mountain, knowing they had a window of about 6 hours free from panda feeding. Wisely, Su Lin had been allowed to establish his own schedule. This expedition had been, above all, a matter of honor. Now, climbing upward into the mountain to where it met cloud, Harkness placed the ashes of her dead husband in their permanent resting place. She couldn't bear lilies and conventional funeral parlors, so she laid Bill's remains beneath the twisted roots of a towering rhododendron, high in the cold, sacred mountains he had struggled toward, but never reached. Retracing the route to Wenchuan, which had taken them 5 days out, they walked steadily, making it in 10 hours.
Stopping only for a tiffin of canned sardines, they were able to reach the swaying bamboo bridge that crossed the Min and led into the city just before sundown on Friday, November 13. Nightfall again brought a drop in temperature inside the now familiar ghost temple before a great roaring fire. Young and Harkness bundled close together beneath a single wool blanket. After her days in the mountains, she said, the ghost temple now seemed truly palatial. There was a mound of mail retrieved from the local postmaster, which they read in the flickering light. Their time together was coming to an end. That evening, as usual, Harkness brought Su Lin into her sleeping bag. She kept Baby close to her whenever possible, despite his sharp claws, which often cut her. A vigilant mother, constantly sterilizing in boiling water the things the panda would touch, she had also given up most of her remaining clothes to provide soft bedding. Harkness's efforts were working, for Su Lin was thriving. In the morning, everything was a little out of sorts, as often happens when separations are looming. Here in Wenchuan, they had their first taste of the tremendous curiosity the rare animal would arouse around the world. Harkness had the protective urge that comes to most new mothers, yet she understood the interest. While she never minded crowds gathering to watch her eat, or brush her teeth, or type, or even bathe, she would not allow throngs of people to disturb the sleeping panda, though keeping them at bay was hard work. Added to that, Young was cajoled into leaving her to attend a feast held by Smith's hired hunter, Wang. In Young's absence, Harkness grew anxious, even beginning to believe that Wang was plotting to detain them. When Young returned, their departure was made all the more chaotic by two bungling porters who slowed them down over the course of the day and had to be fired by the evening. For the journey to Guanshan, it was Harkness, Young, four hunters, four porters, and one shaggy brown Tibetan pony. Over 2 days, two cool, crisp days, they hiked hard and slept in smaller villages, avoiding the attention that would come in larger ones. To that end, they stopped just short of busy Guanshan, sending one of the men ahead with a message to be telephoned to Cavalieri, asking that he send his car for them the next day at noon. As rough as the travel was, and as uncomfortable and dirty as the inns could be, Harkness was melancholy as she watched the last moments of her happy expedition slip away. She would come back to China, she knew, but these had been the happiest days of her life, and it was hard to let go. Her success in proving wrong all those patronizing people in Shanghai and New York would seem so much smaller a contentment than that of a hard march, of picking herself up when she thought she couldn't walk another mile, and walking two more miles, of watching the sun burn away the fog from a snowy peak, of sharing a good laugh over a cup of hot wine. Life here had been the appreciation of a single perfect egg, of experiencing so completely the fullness of a moment that it left no room for longing. It would be impossible to say goodbye to Quentin Young on this, her last evening alone with him. Even if they had wanted it once they were back in Shanghai or New York, a relationship would be nearly impossible. That she had found complete happiness here with him, that this new world had so captivated her. How could she put these feelings into words? Nothing she said could convey things properly. Instead, Harkness pressed a gold ring into Young's hand. It was her own wedding band, the circle representing eternity, the gold, precious love. She said that it was for him to give to Diana Chen, and with it she wished them great happiness. The gift was its own paradox, at once selfless and self-centered. It was a generous sacrifice, but it would always place her between the two. At first light on November 16, they were up, dressed in clean clothes, and headed for Guanshan. Shortly before noon, in the center of Guanshan's marketplace, a missionary from Chicago named Miss Jeffson was helping a visiting British aristocrat, Lady Dorothea Hosey, haggle over the price of a pair of blue and white straw sandals. Lady Hosey was the daughter of a well-known China expert at Oxford and the widow of Sir Alexander Hosey, part of the diplomatic service in China, and her arrival in China had been much reported on. Bumping smack into each other, the adventurer and the blue blood would have just the kind of high-profile meeting Harkness had been hoping to avoid. But, as with everything else on this trip, it would turn out to be a stroke of luck. The chance encounter was recorded in a photograph,
which, when reproduced in the North China Daily News, later would provide evidence for an embattled Harkness. The very British Lady Hosey, wearing a woman's fedora, button-down shirt, tie, and cardigan, was bowled over by what a romantic figure Harkness cut, and recounted the momentous meeting in her book, Brave New China. The crowd of tribespeople with their wide-open eyes and twisted blue turbans were pressing upon us when a clear American voice called over their heads, "How do you do?" Through the crowd came a gallant figure, a young woman in gray flannel trousers with shirt open at the neck and rolled up sleeves, looking like a lithe boy. But a gay red scarf about her head proclaimed her sex, as did the lipstick, which in bravura she had put on even in these outlandish parts. Harkness introduced herself to Lady Hosey, jokingly apologizing for having missed her recent lecture on Chinese art. Lady Hosey reported that the American consul had directed her to keep a weather eye open for the bold explorer, so she was glad to see Harkness safe. Lady Hosey then noted Young standing behind Harkness in his khaki shorts and open shirt. He, too, carried a charged aura about him, seeming big and full of cheer. In her book she called him Wong and said incorrectly that he was from Hawaii. In the Western press he would continue to be a character overlooked or carelessly and inaccurately portrayed, despite Harkness's efforts. Young and Harkness asked Lady Hosey if she would like to be the first Englishwoman to see a baby panda. Delighted, Lady Hosey gathered up the missionary and another friend for the visit. The women were brought to an inn where Su Lin was barricaded with the hunters. We bent over the white-furred baby lying asleep at the bottom of a bushel basket lined with Mrs. Harkness's sheepskin coat, Lady Hosey wrote, but he had just drunk a drink of warm milk from a bottle and was disinclined to open his sleepy eyes with their circle of black fur. As soon as the women left, the dashing Cavalieri blew into town with great fanfare. His caravan of two big motor cars, honking furiously, parted the startled crowd. Looking over at him, Harkness was amused to see that he had brought not one but two Chinese generals along for the ride. When he came to a stop, Cavalieri took Harkness's hand in his own and kissed it. "Madame," he addressed her formally, "I know very little about exploration, but enough to know that only a woman would have taken care of that baby panda as you have done." She had to admit to herself that he might just be right. Perhaps she had succeeded not despite being a woman, but because of it. Once again, everything had gracefully and poetically been turned on its ear. Back to her negotiating in the marketplace, Lady Hosey glanced up in time to see Mrs. Harkness flash by in the postmaster's car. She waved her hand, the Englishwoman would recall, and we knew the precious little animal from the wilds was in its basket at her feet. Good luck, again, was riding with Harkness. Waiting back at Cavalieri's compound was the rangy, sandy-haired American pilot she'd met before. He was spending the night and set to return to Shanghai the very next morning. James Ray McCleskey, or Captain Mac of the CNAC, said he was eager to have Harkness and Su Lin join him for the 12-hour flight. There was a prohibition against passengers bringing animals aboard, but Captain Mac assured Harkness it could be worked out. "Tell you what, I'll carry yours pigeon cargo in the control room," he said, using local jargon for contraband. Whatever trepidation Harkness had about leaving her mountain refuge was tossed aside that evening as Cavalieri uncorked his finest sparkling burgundy and gathered crowd offered one toast after another. Ruth Harkness felt it was all predestined. As a character out of a Lin Yutang novel believed, men contrive, but the gods decide. The next morning, November 17, Harkness and Su Lin were aboard a gleaming Douglas 14-passenger airplane. Riding, she said, swift wings over an ancient land. The panda traveled in the cockpit with the all-American Captain Mac, while Harkness sat in the passenger section, the lone woman and only Westerner among all the Chinese men, some in Western suits and others in traditional Chinese robes. Because the planes of the CNAC often hugged the ground, snaking their way between the cliffs that box in huge sections of the Yangtze, Harkness was able to see the junks along the river. She could even make out the straining forms of the coolies, who at various points pulled the boats from shore. Mile upon mile she watched this great land she had come to love slip by beneath her. The lady explorer was reversing her route by air, gliding over land and water, each inch of which had been hard won on her way out. As much as she hadn't wanted to leave, she now found herself willing the plane to go faster,
back to the world she had so joyfully left behind. Harkness's restlessness only grew when foul conditions turned them back near Hankou. November marked the start of bad flying weather in China, and after being buffeted by turbulence, they had to put down to wait out the front. She could only sit and ruminate as time ticked by. Hours before, everything had been so rushed. Her goodbyes that morning in Chengdu were fleeting, with barely enough time to gulp a cup of coffee in Cavalieri's great dining room and ready the little panda for the journey to Shanghai. Thoughtfully, Quentin Young had prepared all the formula she would need for the long flight. In a flash, then, she had found herself at the muddy Chengdu airfield, the first light of day, waving farewell to Young and wondering when and under what circumstances she would see him again. The sound of droning engines cut through the nighttime fog and pelting rain that had enveloped Shanghai, and the skies over the rustic, muddy Lunghua airdrome. The lights of the Douglas plane emerged from cloud. Outside the CNAC passenger terminal, three people stood waiting for Ruth Harkness's arrival. Dan Reeb, as expected, but also reporter Wu Qiatang of the China Press and his photographer. When the plane touched down, Reeb rushed up to his American friend, warning her of the media's presence. "Is the baby here?" he asked. According to Qiatang's account, Harkness looked at Reeb, nodded, then pointed toward a wicker basket. Captain Mack, who had draped a raincoat over Su Lin, was carrying him out toward Reeb's car. Intercepting Harkness as she raced for the waiting room, the vigilant Qiatang asked her if indeed she had a giant panda in her possession. Harkness responded, "No, you must have made a mistake. Panda? What is a panda?" She had taken such great pains to keep a low profile that she was now perplexed by the presence of the reporter. How could he have been tipped off? What Harkness didn't know was that as she flew eastward from Chengdu to Shanghai, an Associated Press report was being transmitted halfway around the world, tapped out on teletype machines in every newspaper office across the United States. Chengdu, Sichuan Province, China, November 17, AP. The American woman explorer, Mrs. William H. Harkness, Jr. of New York City, arrived today from the Tibetan border with a live panda, a rare bear-like animal. The animal is believed to be the first live panda captured in this part of Asia. A Chinese explorer accompanied Mrs. Harkness on her dangerous journey to the Tibetan border. The flashed message was, Time magazine would note, tantalizing to every zoologist in the world. As Harkness later realized, her friends in America heard the news of her success before those in Shanghai. It was odd that the entire press corps of this city hadn't figured things out in time to come here, but still, the two representatives who had shown up were steadfast in their pursuit. Harkness was unsure what her status with the government would be, now that she had a giant panda, and the last thing she wanted was publicity. Thinking quickly, she cut a deal with Qiatang. After considerable persuasion, he wrote much later, Mrs. Harkness finally consented to give some information regarding her trip and how she captured the only living panda in captivity. She would do this only on the night before she sailed back to the United States and on the condition that nothing was said in the papers about her arrival until that time. She wanted to make sure that she was safely plying the waters of the East China Sea when the story appeared. Once the reporter agreed, Harkness collapsed into Reeb's waiting car. Since the airport, surrounded by cabbage farms, stood at the far outskirts of the city, they had a long trip ahead. But there was much to discuss, as Reeb, Harkness, and Baby traveled the sodden, rutted paths, which eventually turned into the slick nighttime streets of Shanghai proper. The return to the Palace Hotel felt like a homecoming. Warmed by the glow of a fire in the grate, Harkness shared supper and drinks with Reeb.

The Lady and the Panda, the true adventures of the first American explorer to bring back China's most exotic animal, by Vicky Constantine Croak, published by Random House. The story continues next time on Chapter a Day.

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1: 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I'm Andrea Balistrieri, WPR's Music Database Manager. We'll have lots of great classical music for you throughout the night tonight. And in just a bit, we have music from the Belgian-French composer André-Ernest Modeste Greytree. First, some music from Beethoven. This is the Vienna Philharmonic led by Simon Rattle in a performance of the second movement, Seen by the Brook, from his Sixth Symphony Pastoral.

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That was the second movement, Seen by the Brook, from Beethoven's Sixth Symphony Pastoral. Simon Rattle led the Vienna Philharmonic in that performance. That piece was written at the same time as his more famous Fifth Symphony. As indicated by the title, Pastoral, Beethoven was inspired by nature and walks in the countrysides when writing his Sixth Symphony. In the program for the first performance of it, he wrote that the Sixth Symphony is more the expression of feeling than painting. Next, we have music from André Ernest Modeste Greytree. He was primarily an opera composer, having written around 50 of them, but he also wrote a few other pieces of music as well. We're going to hear his flute concerto. This is Mark Gravels on flute alongside the European Community Chamber Orchestra.

0: That was Mark Gravel's On Flute with the European Community Chamber Orchestra in a performance of André Ernest Modeste Graytree's Flute Concerto in C major. Thank you for listening to WPR Music this evening, and be sure to tune in tomorrow during Morning Classics with Stephanie Elkins and Drive Time Classics with Jason Heilman to hear this week's new release. This week's album is from the Catalyst Quartet. The new album features the music of Joseph Ballone, Chevalier de St. George. They'll be playing pieces from that album during each of their programs. And you can also read an article written by Jason Heilman about the new album that'll be posted online tomorrow at WPR.org. You can also read all of the articles from past weeks over there as well. We'll have more classical music right after this on WPR Music.
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Raindrops are just crying out to be made into music. They have rhythm, they have tone, they have mood. They can be angry and cold, or soft and gentle. It's catnip for a composer. This composer heard raindrops being an A-flat tone, so that's what you're hearing now. Maybe they only sound that way in France, where he's from. A Walk in the Rain, coming up this hour. It's 1776. The Americans are winning independence from Great Britain, and Mozart is writing party pieces, because that's what was trendy that year. Also, he was more of a party animal, unlike Beethoven, that old stick in the mud. As with most things Mozart, even when he was pleasing the crowd, it's marvelous stuff.

Hi, I'm Jake Umberding. Glad to be listening to music with you. Always. Here is the longest, maybe best known, of Frédéric Chopin's Preludes, number 15, also known as the Raindrop. He wrote it during a rainstorm, was very annoyed, bristled at the suggestion that he was imitating the rain. To his mind, it was, quote, a translation of nature's harmonies. Ah, right. Of course. I see. Anyway, nature was apparently harmonizing in A flat. So that's what he wrote. I mean, don't argue with Chopin.

The artful and patient playing of Maurizio Pollini. That was Prelude number 15, The Raindrop, by Chopin. In 2019, the China National Orchestra commissioned a piece of the wonderful composer Xiaogang Ye. They wanted something commemorating the Jinggang Massif in eastern China. Now, this is a mountain with quite a history. It was here that Mao Zedong led the Chinese Workers' and Peasants' Red Army against the ruling party during the first days of the Chinese Civil War. Here's a bit of a soundtrack to that event. It's the Memories of Mount Jinggang.

0: The Royal Liverpool Philharmonic, featuring violist Deong May. The Memories of Mount Jinggong by Xiaogang Ye. Two Russian composers head south for a little Spanish vacation, coming up next.
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0: Sometimes you just get desperate for some sun. For Russians, that was the prevailing sentiment in the late 1800s. Maybe there were a lot of brochures lying around. They started to get a little obsessed with Spain. They were sitting around daydreaming about the sun-kissed life. I mean, you can hardly blame the average Siberian for daydreaming about Barcelona now, can you? Nikolai Rimsky-Korsakov wasn't immune to this himself. He wrote this next piece trying to transport himself from Russia to Spain. There's something fun to listen for in the fourth movement. Rimsky-Korsakov told the string section to strum as if they were gypsy guitarists. Let's see if the Dallas Symphony Orchestra can get their Spanish flair on.

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the Dallas Symphony Orchestra performing Capriccio Espagnol by Nikolai Rimsky-Korsakov. Here is The Russians Flee to Spain, Part 2. It's the Spanish Caprice from Russian composer Moritz Moszkowski.

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1: Do you know the only response that truly strikes fear into the heart of an artist? No response at all. Love my work, hate my work, just have a reaction. Don't tell me I'm boring you. Beethoven divided the critics on this symphony. Some loved it. Some thought he must have been drunk while writing it. Don't you wonder if that's the response he wanted? Just a response, positive or negative. Dividing the Critics, coming up this hour.

Agustín Berrios of Paraguay was probably the most important composer for classical guitar. He wrote over 300 pieces. Here's his Waltz No. 3, performed by Berta Rojas.

The Tasteful Fingers of Berta Rojas, performing the Waltz No. 3 by Agustin Barrios. The great guitarist John Williams says, as a guitarist-composer, Barrios is the best of the lot. Here's music by British composer York Bowen, performed by the BBC National Orchestra of Wales. It's the Fantasy Overture.

0: Roman Gamba, leading the BBC National Orchestra of Wales, the Fantasy Overture by York Bowen. That was based on a song by Charles Dibdin called Tom Bowling. Beethoven's Seventh, coming up next.
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3: Critics divided. We've all heard that phrase. Reaction to Beethoven's Seventh Symphony was positive overall. Some called it spontaneous and joyful. One actually said it was one of the most perfect ever written. Others felt differently. The conductor Thomas Beecham said the third movement was, quote, like a lot of yaks jumping about. Clara Schumann's dad suggested Beethoven had composed it while drunk. Of course, Clara Schumann's dad never really had a good word to say about anybody. Beethoven called it one of his best. Let's give him the final word.

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0: Gustavo Dudamel leading the Simón Bolívar Youth Orchestra performing Symphony No. 7 by Beethoven. We're off to Chile in 60 seconds. Bring a warm coat. It's winter down there.
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0: My most memorable car was a 65 powder blue Mustang named Dave. Hi, I'm Paula Poundstone from Wait, Wait, Don't Tell Me. One time, the brake pedal fell off and I couldn't have been happier because that, I know what it is. In fact, I kind of strutted about when I pulled in. I said, you know, you can look under the hood if you want to, but I believe you're going to find that the brake pedals come right off. 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

When you've created something, how protective of it are you? Some composers can't bear the thought of notes or beats or dynamics sounding any other way than they meant them to. Don't mess with my stuff. Then there was Claude Debussy. He kept tinkering with this piece for years, almost until the day he died. He made so many adjustments, some were even contradictory. When a conductor asked which were the right ones, he said, "I'm not really sure, use whatever you like." I'll have the rest of this living document coming up this hour.

It's the beautiful playing of Bruce Levingston performing Summerland by composer William Grant Still. Here's music by Claude Debussy that he definitely did not feel precious about. He kept changing it around for years after he'd published it. Sometimes one round of tweaks would even contradict the last one. He was using these different colored inks for each round of corrections. It was confusing to conductors. One asked him which ones were right. Debussy said, "I'm not sure. Use whichever ones you like." That feels really healthy to me. Clearly, this is a guy who holds earthly things loosely. Here are the sirens from his nocturnes.

A piece called Sirène from the Nocturnes by Claude Debussy. The Boston Symphony Orchestra performing. Claudio Abbado on the podium. You know all about night swimming, I'm sure. Fine time of year for that pastime. In France, there is also the popular activity night fishing. The great Cécile Chaminade wrote The Night Fishers, a tune. It's called Pêcheurs de Nuit.

0: Peter Jacobs with a foreboding rendition of the Pêcheur de Nuit. Night Fishers by Cécile Chaminade. Coming up, Joanne Folletta, Superhero.
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0: One of conductor Joanne Folletta's many superpowers is her relentless drive to showcase these composers that are under the radar, underrated. They deserve the spotlight, but they haven't seen a whole lot of it yet. Here she is conducting the London Symphony Orchestra, performing the Sinfonietta by American composer Jack Gallagher.

0: The great Joanne Faletta leading the London Symphony Orchestra, the Sinfonietta by American composer Jack Gallagher. Classic hidden gem of a composer. Seems like anyone who hears his work is captivated by it. One writer for Slate found his Berceuse to be, quote, a work of such staggering beauty that it makes me want to be a better person. Isn't that the whole point of art, if you think about it? Gallagher taught music for many years at the College of Worcester in Worcester, Ohio. That's just something for you to pull out at parties if you want. A Valse Triste coming up next.
1: My name is Calvin Thorne, and I'm from Wausau. I donated a 2008 Toyota Highlander. It was a good vehicle. I was very happy with how long it did run. It had 250,000 miles on it, and I had gotten a lot of great use out of it. It had a problem with the transmission. Didn't have the money to keep putting into it. I made that call. I just remember zero hassles. It was well handled.
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0: One thing about Jean Sibelius. He knew how to bring the mood down. This little piece called Valse Triste, Sad Waltz, was originally written for a scene in a play by his brother-in-law entitled Death. Probably not the feel-good hit of the summer. You want to say, come on, Jean, cheer up, buddy.

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Peter Gerasimovich was an elderly butler at the Davidoff estate in Kamenka, Ukraine in the late 1800s. He'd never written any music, much less a symphony, but he loved singing the folk songs of his homeland. His employer just happened to be the sister of Peter Tchaikovsky. Tchaikovsky loved spending his summer holidays at his sister's house. He wrote this symphony there in the summer of 1872. He later joked that the butler, Gerasimovich, should have gotten a co-writing credit. The rest of that story is coming up. Here's music by the 2024 Classical Woman Composer of the Year, Jessie Montgomery. It's called Peace.

The beautiful sounds of clarinetist Anthony McGill with pianist Gloria Chien. Music called Peace by Jesse Montgomery. Irish composer Ina Boyle studied with the great Ralph Vaughan Williams. You can hear some of his influence in this beautiful work. It's an orchestral rhapsody called The Magic Harp.

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One of Aesop's fables has a couple of travelers worn out from the sun, seeking shade. They come upon a plane tree and rest beneath its large leaves. As they lie in the shade, they start to hate on it. They call it useless because it doesn't bear fruit. The tree takes offense. It says, "Ungrateful creatures, you lie here in my cooling shade, and yet you say I am useless. Thus ungratefully do men receive their blessings." The plane tree was much appreciated by Vincent van Gogh. He would paint in its shade. Here's a piece called Summer Evenings Under the Plane Trees by Bernard Andres.

0: The Chicago Harp Quartet, performing Under the Plane Trees from Summer Evenings by Bernard Anthuys. Coming up, the Butler's Symphony.
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0: The household servant was often the first one blamed when anything went wrong or missing. It's kind of a thankless job. In this case, a butler did not get the blame, he got the credit. He was just singing his favorite Ukrainian folk songs at the estate where he worked. Happened to belong to Peter Tchaikovsky's sister. Tchaikovsky happened to be visiting. Gave him the credit. It was classy of him.

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If you ask this composer what her music was like, her answer depends on who's asking. Sometimes she'll say that her music is like shashimi. It's made of chords and sequences and presented in their raw state. Caroline Shaw says that her music is vividly fresh and new, yet utterly familiar. This piece of music by Caroline Shaw is inspired by Haydn. And she loves how this music takes you to the other side of Alice's Looking Glass. This is Entr'acte by Caroline Shaw. Our global encore recording tonight takes us to Zurich for a live performance recorded by the Academy of St. Martin in the Fields on April 4th of this year.

A careful audience, making sure that the performance is in fact complete. That applause is for the Academy of St. Martin in the Fields and conductor Tomo Keller. They performed music by Caroline Shaw called Entr'acte. It was tonight's global encore, recorded April 4th in Zurich. Every week around this time, we travel around the globe to hear live music. I'm Jalene Kahn, and it's always great to sit in the audience with you. From that live performance, we'll head next to solo piano music by Chopin.

0: Chopin played a lot of etudes when he trained as a pianist, and later he wrote a lot of his own. That etude, Chopin said, was his most beautiful melody. Tristesse, Chopin's Etude No. 3, performed by Boris Berezovsky on Music Through the Night.
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0: When inspiration strikes, hopefully you have pen and paper nearby. Sir Edward Elgar always carried a notebook with him so that when inspiration struck, he could write something down. This was a piece of music where he went back to those notebooks and he borrowed a tune that he had scribbled down 4 years earlier. Edward Elgar's Introduction and Allegro, performed here by the English String Orchestra with conductor William Boughton.

When that music first premiered, it got a lukewarm response, but today it's considered a masterpiece by Sir Edward Elgar. Introduction and Allegro. William Boughton conducted the English String Orchestra on Music Through the Night. 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

0: the Netherlands Wind Ensemble with conductor Ado de Waard. That was a suite for 13 wind instruments, Lucky Number 13, by Richard Strauss on Music Through the Night. I'm Jalene Kahn. It's great to have you here as we enjoy these performances together. I hope you're doing well. If at any time you hear a performance, but you're not sure what it is, and you want to know right now, check out our on-air playlist online at yourclassical.org.
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If you're a musician, how do you feel about being on stage? Some people absolutely love it. They can't get enough of it. Some people prefer to play with an ensemble, and others are okay on their own. If you've ever gotten nervous about the prospect of a solo, you are not alone. Even world-class musicians who have played with the best orchestras get a little nervous about playing on their own. Clarinetist Janet Hilton has experienced that. More about how she channels those nerves to perform solo coming up in about 15 minutes.

Franz Joseph Haydn is a composer who's known for his contributions to the string quartet and to the symphony. But that's not all he did. He wrote a staggering amount of music during his career, including some piano trios. From Haydn, this is Piano Trio No. 32, performed by Trio Wanderer.

0: Piano Trio No. 32 by Franz Joseph Haydn, performed by Trio Wanderer on Music Through the Night. They get their stage name as an homage to Schubert and more widely German Romanticism, which often refers to the wandering traveler. I'm Jalene Kahn. I hope you're doing well tonight and enjoying these performances. Stick around and we'll hear a Bach Brandenburg Concerto, a great introduction to the Baroque period of classical music. That's coming up in about 20 minutes.
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0: If you've ever gotten nervous about doing a solo or maybe doing some public speaking on your own, you're not alone. Even world-class musicians get nervous about the prospect of a solo or being on stage by themselves. A few years ago, when the BBC Proms asked clarinetist Janet Hilton to play a solo encore, she admits she was incredibly frightened. And she has had a wildly successful international career as a soloist. She'll shake off her nerves for this performance with the City of Birmingham Symphony Orchestra, clarinetist Janet Hilton with Clarinet Concerto No. 1 by Carl Maria von Weber.

Clarinet Concerto No. 1 by Carl Maria von Weber. Neeme Järvi conducted the City of Birmingham Symphony Orchestra, and the soloist was Janet Hilton on Music Through the Night. If you're new to classical music, this piece is a great introduction to the Baroque period of classical music. Bach's Brandenburg Concerto No. 1.

0: The CPE, Bach Chamber Orchestra, under conductor Peter Schreier, and J.S. Bach's Brandenburg Concerto No. 1.
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fusion, hybrid. These are concepts we're familiar with. Maybe you drive a hybrid car, or you've eaten at a fusion restaurant where they combine more than one cuisine. In the late 1700s, this type of music was a successful example of a hybrid or fusion genre. This crossover genre that combines the symphony and concerto was just starting to become popular in Mozart's time. And for Mozart, writing this was a pleasurable creative endeavor and a turning point in his career. We'll talk more about that when we hear the music coming up in less than a half an hour. Gustav Holst was a trombone player, and he wrote a little music for military band. This piece of music was the first and only piece he wrote for brass band, and we'll hear it performed here by North Texas Wind Symphony, a Moorside Suite by Gustav Holst.

0: Conductor Eugene Corporon leading the North Texas Wind Symphony with a Moorside Suite by Gustav Holst. That was a competition piece for brass band at one point, and Holst got to sit in the audience and hear 15 bands perform his music. It was something he thoroughly enjoyed. He was impressed and delighted with the performances. Coming up, we'll hear a piece of music that's a good example of a fusion or hybrid crossover genre from Mozart's time. That's in about 10 minutes.
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2: Ruth Harkness, a dress designer newly married to a wealthy adventurer, was the toast of New York. That is, until her husband Bill dies in search of a giant panda. 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
0: This is music from contemporary Chinese composer Xiaogang Yi called The Loquat in Five Colors.

The Loquat in Five Colors by Xiaogeng Yi. Dane Lam conducted the Royal Liverpool Philharmonic Orchestra on Music Through the Night. When Mozart was in his early 20s, he fled the confines of Salzburg, and he relocated permanently to Vienna. This was during a time when this crossover genre, the Sinfonia Concertante, became popular. It combines the symphony and concerto, and for Mozart, writing this was a turning point in his career.

0: Sinfonia Concertante by Mozart. Nicholas Harnacor conducted the Vienna Philharmonic. They were joined by violinist Gidon Kramer and violist Kim Kashkashian on Music Through the Night. It's great to have your company as we enjoy these performances together. I'm Jalene Kahn. I hope you're doing well.
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1: At the time I transitioned, I realized that I had lived so much of my life in a kind of a public shame. I was ashamed of who I was. I was ashamed of who I wanted to be, of who I aspired to be, and very, very fearful of things. And at the time of transition, I realized I had no choice. If I wanted to keep playing the piano for people, I had to stand on the stage and be who I was in all my integrity and all my dignity, et cetera, and make no more apologies and stop play acting to be somebody that I was not.
2: That's pianist Sarah Davis Buechner, who came out as transgender in the late 1990s. And in doing that, she lost friends, she lost colleagues and fans. But still, she was brave enough to step into her authentic life, and she's been doing that ever since. Sarah Davis Buechner writes very candidly about her experience as a transgender woman in classical music on her website. And she has a memoir that she's written. It hasn't been published yet, but hopefully will be soon. You can find out more at saradavisbuechner.com. Here she'll perform some Gershwin. This is So Am I.

So Am I by George Gershwin, performed by Sarah Davis Buchner on Music Through the Night. We'll hear some more American music on this next recording from James Price Johnson, who was born in the late 1800s, and he was a pioneer of stride piano. He was known as King of New York jazz piano through most of the 1930s. It was James Price Johnson that invented the Charleston, and like many musicians of his time, he had classical training. In the 1930s, he wrote this symphony, which is full of jazz and blues influence. It's James Price Johnson's Harlem Symphony.

0: That piece of music takes you through a subway ride in New York City, April in Harlem, time in the nightclub, and at church. James Price Johnson's Harlem Symphony, written in the 1930s. We heard the ensemble Concordia, led by Maren Alsop, on Music Through the Night. It's really good to have your company tonight. I hope you're doing well. And if not, that is perfectly fine. Some nights are not great. Stick around and hopefully the music can work on changing that for you. That's exactly why we're here.
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Free Variations and Finale by Gabriel Pierney, performed by the Netherlands Harp Ensemble on Music Through the Night. This music started out not as music, but a newspaper comic strip. It was the inspiration for an opera. Czech composer Leoš Janáček wrote the music for The Cunning Fox. It's a story about a fox who's taken home by a human and raised with humans from the time she was a cub. The story unfolds with the suite from The Cunning Little Vixen by Leoš Janáček.

0: The Cunning Little Vixen Suite. Music from an opera that follows a cub who's raised by humans into adulthood and her eventual escape back into the wild. It's music by Leo Janáček. Jiří Belolávek conducted the Czech Philharmonic Orchestra.
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They command respect. They put an incredible amount of energy into a performance, usually without picking up an instrument. What is the role of a conductor with an ensemble? Coming up, American composer Joanne Falletta answers that question in about 15 minutes.

Guitarist Zhu Feiyong with Prelude No. 1 by Heitor Villa-Lobos on Music Through the Night. More performances like that on our guitar stream at yourclassical.org. Coming up, we'll hear a piano trio by Beethoven. And American conductor Joanne Faletta will talk about what the role of a conductor is with an ensemble. This is music that Giacomo Puccini wrote while he was still a student, and the performance of the music was not a success, but that did not stop him from going on to be one of the most important figures in Italian opera, Preludio Sinfonico.

0: Preludio Sinfonico by Giacomo Puccini. Claudio Simone conducted the Monte Carlo National Opera Orchestra on Music Through the Night. 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Conductor Joanne Faletta has done what not many women have done. She has stood on the podium and conducted some of the best orchestras across the country and across the globe. What does she say the role of a conductor is?
1: Well, my role really is to establish a situation, to create a landscape where excellence can flourish, where these extraordinary musicians can be the way they are, can be free, can be individual, can be independent in a way, can be the musicians inside them.

0: There's not a lot known about that composer. We don't even know her first name. We do know that her career revolved around opera in 18th century France, Mademoiselle Duval. That was the suite from The Geniuses or Love's Characters Ballet, performed by the Women's Philharmonic under conductor Joanne Folletta.
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0: This is a piano trio by Beethoven that is often called Variations on an Original Theme. It's performed here by the Weiss-Kaplan-Stumpf Trio.

0: Why bother coming up with a clever name for your ensemble when you have fun names? That was the Wise Kaplan Stump Trio, the renowned trio made up of pianist Yale Wise, violinist Mark Kaplan, and cellist Peter Stumpf. We heard them play Beethoven's piano trio called Variations on an Original Theme.
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Ruth Harkness, a dress designer newly married to a wealthy adventurer, was the toast of New York. That is, until her husband Bill dies in search of a giant panda. Heartbroken and adrift, Ruth takes up his quest and sets off on the adventure of a lifetime, battling rivals and the odds to become an international sensation. Join us for the true story of The Lady and the Panda, tonight at 7 on Chapter a Day.

0: Introduction, Theme and Variations for Clarinet by Gioachino Rossini. The Orpheus Chamber Orchestra was joined by clarinetist Charles Niedek on Music Through the Night. I'm Jalene Kahn. Thanks a lot for being here. I appreciate you listening with me.
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If you've ever lived somewhere that experiences harsh winters, full of snow and ice, long stretches of weather below zero, and gray cloudy skies, you fully understand how precious these summer days are, even if they're really hot. No matter where you live or what the weather, you really can't beat a long, lazy summer day. And if you need one of those, we've got it for you coming up with this piece of music in about 15 minutes.

A joint effort between the Academy of Ancient Music and Voces 8. A Boy and a Girl by Eric Whitaker. Hi there, I'm Jalene Kahn. It's great to have you along to enjoy classical music. Coming up, a piece of music that really bottles up a long, lazy summer day. That's in about 10 minutes. Plus, performances by trumpet and ensemble and a harp concerto, all in the next half an hour. Here are the theme and variations from Mozart's Serenade No. 10, that serenade called Gran Partita.

The Ensemble Consortium Classicum, with music by Mozart, theme and variations from Serenade No. 10, his Gran Partita Serenade. When you experience a harsh winter, you only wish that you can go into the pantry and take out a sealed mason jar full of summer. Well, maybe, just maybe, we can bottle it up with this performance. By Frank Bridge, this music sounds like a long, lazy, of course, warm and sunny summer day.

0: James Judd conducted the New Zealand Symphony Orchestra with Summer by Frank Bridge. Were you able to can any of that, like your summer tomatoes? Maybe, just maybe, we can hold on to that for when winter strikes again. I'm Jalene Kahn. Great to have you here. We will hear a harp concerto coming up and a piece for trumpet and ensemble next in just a minute.
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Reverie by Germaine Taillefer, performed by the Cassia Ensemble and trumpeter Mary Elizabeth Bowden. Harpist Silke Acorn wears a lot of hats. She's an author, an entrepreneur who runs her own label. She's a mom, teacher, and hospice ambassador. As a musician, it's her goal to dust off the image of the harp. She'll attempt that now with the Kerbfalls Chamber Orchestra. This is a harp concerto by Gene Eichner.

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0: harp concerto by Gene Eichner. Stefan Frost conducted the Kerp Falls Chamber Orchestra, and the harpist was Silke Acorn.
1: Ruth Harkness, a dress designer newly married to a wealthy adventurer, was the toast of New York. That is, until her husband Bill dies in search of a giant panda. Heartbroken and adrift, Ruth takes up his quest and sets off on the adventure of a lifetime, battling rivals and the odds to become an international sensation. Join us for the true story of The Lady and the Panda, tonight at 7 on Chapter a Day.
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0: Healthy Serving of Ireland. Three pieces for strings by Irish composer Thomas C. Kelly. Fionnuala Hunt conducted the Irish Chamber Orchestra. I'm Jalene Kahn. It's always great to listen with you. Thanks for being here.
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1: Good morning. Happy Thursday. It is 6 a.m. on July 16th. I'm Stephanie Elkins. This is WPR Music. Welcome. I'll be with you till 10, and your Wisconsin music team is on the air between 6 a.m. and 7 p.m. every weekday. 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Just click on music. As far as the upcoming music goes, we're going to hear an excerpt from a cello sonata by Louise Farenc, the Downland Suites by John Ireland. There is a harp solo piece by Camille Saint-Saëns, and to start with, a theatrical suite by a Belgian composer, André Ernest Modeste Gretry. That's right after the news.
2: Live from NPR News in Washington, I'm Windsor Johnston. The United States has expanded its strikes on Iran, hitting targets farther north and firing on a ship accused of trying to breach the U.S. naval blockade. Tehran retaliated before dawn today with missile and drone attacks aimed at Bahrain, Jordan, and Kuwait. Israel says its military will continue to occupy areas in Lebanon, Syria, and Gaza. NPR's Emily Fang reports from Tel Aviv.
3: In a Thursday statement from his office, Israel's defense minister, Israel Katz, said he told U.S. Defense Secretary Pete Hegseth that Israel, quote, never asked the United States to defend our borders for us, and he said Israel would maintain a security presence in Syria, Lebanon, and Gaza. Katz's statement followed reports from media outlet Axios this week that President Trump had called Israel's Prime Minister Benjamin Netanyahu and urged him to remove Israeli troops from territory seized in Syria and Lebanon. Netanyahu has said he will travel to the U.S. next week to attend the late Senator Lindsey Graham's funeral, but the White House has not confirmed a meeting with him. The White House has invited Lebanon's president, however, following U.S. brokered talks in Italy between Lebanon and Israel, which ended on Wednesday. Emily Fang, NPR News, Tel Aviv.
2: President Trump's nominee for Director of National Intelligence faced a tough round of questioning on Capitol Hill yesterday. During his confirmation hearing, Jay Clayton was repeatedly pressed over Trump's repeated false claims of widespread election fraud in 2020. NPR's Greg Myrie reports.
4: Democrats on the Senate Intelligence Committee repeatedly asked Clayton straight up who won the 2020 election. And so after several go-rounds with senators along these lines, the tone escalated as Georgia Democrat John Ossoff kept pressing Clayton.
5: Who won the 2020 election?
6: Like I said, I'm not going to get into that with you.
5: But you do have an obligation to be honest and forthright with the committee.
6: Is anything that I just said not honest or forthright?
5: Yes, you're not being honest or forthright. Who won the 2020 election?
6: I think I've answered
5: election?
6: The question.
2: NPR's Greg Myrie. Texas Governor Greg Abbott says record-setting rainfall is expected in many parts of south-central Texas over the next several days. Blaise Ganey from the Texas Newsroom reports.
7: Abbott opened Wednesday's presser telling people that the weather event has been categorized as life-threatening catastrophic floods. This comes a little over a year after the deadly floods in Hill Country that led to the death of more than 130 people. Abbott says this storm is expected to produce more rain than that.
8: The 4th of July floods last year had rainfall of 20.29 inches. The expected rainfall during this rainstorm is expected to be more than 30 inches.
7: So far, 75 people have been rescued, mostly from stranded motorists. I'm Blaise Ganey in Austin.
2: This is NPR.
9: This is Wisconsin Public Radio News at 6:04. I'm Courtney Everett. Dozens of people rallied outside the Wisconsin Department of Corrections headquarters in Madison yesterday to call for an end to prison overcrowding. More than 23,000 adults are locked up in Wisconsin prisons, and that population is approaching a record high. That's unsustainable, says Mark Rice, an activist who used to be incarcerated.
10: This crisis is creating unstable conditions, both for people who work within the prisons and for incarcerated people.
9: Among other changes, Rice and other activists say Wisconsin should end what are known as crimeless revocations. That's when someone is sent back to prison because they violated a condition of their community supervision rather than for committing a new crime. More than 60,000 Wisconsinites are currently under probation, parole, or extended supervision. A DOC spokesperson blamed Wisconsin lawmakers for rejecting prison reforms that have been proposed by Governor Tony Evers. Republican State Senator Chris Kapinga of Delafield is running for the Waukesha County Executive Office, left vacant following the death of Republican Paul Farrow. Rich Kramer reports.
11: During an appearance on WISN AM's The Dan O'Donnell Show, Kapinga said jumping in the race so soon after the death of former Waukesha executive, state lawmaker, and state GOP chair Paul Farrow is bittersweet. Kapinga is a staunch fiscal conservative who has clashed with fellow Republicans on major legislation. In 2024, he opposed a county sales tax proposal from Farrell and the county board. When asked how he'll work with the board if he succeeds Farrell, Kapinga said he'll bring an accountant's eye to government spending.
12: I think that it will be helpful for the board to maybe have a little bit different perspective just because of my background in fixing businesses and being a CPA, and just numbers come naturally to me.
11: The Waukesha County Executive special election has been set for December 15th. Rich Kramer, Wisconsin Public Radio.
9: The Wisconsin Department of Natural Resources has used restitution from a kayaker who faked his own death to buy new sonar equipment. In 2024, Ryan Bogwart carried out an elaborate plan to make it appear as if he drowned when he flipped his kayak in Big Green Lake. He then fled to the country of Georgia, leaving behind his wife and children. Last year, he was sentenced to 89 days in jail and ordered to pay $30,000. A statement from the DNR said they used around $9,000 to buy a towfish sonar, which can map the bottom of bodies of water for missing people or items. They said it's already been used to help two missing people. And now for a check of the forecast. Partly sunny and quite warm today, with temperatures hitting in the mid-80s to low 90s. Isolated showers are also possible in the afternoon. Tonight, possible showers and thunderstorms as well, with temperatures dropping into the mid to upper 60s. And be aware that the air quality alert now in effect does expire at noon today, and that's due to increasing wildfire smoke. 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
1: Good morning. Welcome to the first hour of Morning Classics on WPR Music. Happy Thursday. It is 6:07 on July 16th. I'm Stephanie Elkins with you until 10. Thank you very much to Ezra Wall and Sheila Shigley and Peter Bryant for covering for me while I was out. There is some terrific music this hour. We're going to hear an excerpt from a French cello sonata, that one by Louis Farenc. There's a suite by John Ireland, the Downland Suite, and one of the well-known harp solo pieces, A Fantasy by Camille Saint-Saëns. And to start with, it's a suite from an opera by the Belgian composer André Gratry, based on the story of the Beauty and the Beast. It's called Zemir and Azor. And this is a performance by the Orchestra of Bretagne with Stefan Sonderling conducting.

A suite from the opera Zemir and Azor, music by André Ernest Modeste Gretry. That was the Orchestra of Bretagne with Stefan Sonderling conducting. Story of Beauty and the Beast. Good morning. You're listening to the first hour of Morning Classics. And next, there is one of the best-known works for solo harp. It's from the 1890s. That last piece was from the 1770s, so we're going forward little over 120 years. It is The Fantasy by Camille Saint-Saëns, performed by Yolanda Condonassis.

0: The Fantasy, Opus 95, music by Camille Saint-Saëns. That was Yolanda Condonassis playing the harp. Good morning. This is Morning Classics on WPR Music. I'm Stephanie Elkins. Since it is Thursday, there is a new release. We'll start hearing from that next hour. It is Chamber Music by Joseph Boulogne, the Chevalier de Saint-Georges. In between now and then, there is a cello sonata by another French composer, Louis Farenc, coming up at the end of the hour. And in just a moment, music by John Ireland, right after this.
1: Ruth Harkness, a dress designer newly married to a wealthy adventurer, was the toast of New York. That is, until her husband Bill dies in search of a giant panda. Heartbroken and adrift, Ruth takes up his quest and sets off on the adventure of a lifetime, battling rivals and the odds to become an international sensation. Join us for the true story of The Lady and the Panda tonight at 7 on Chapter a Day.
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0: Good morning. If you're just getting up and around, thanks for listening to WPR Music. This is the first hour of Morning Classics. I'm Stephanie Elkins with you until 10 o'clock. And between now and then, lots of terrific music. In about 17, 18 minutes or so, we're going to hear a cello sonata, an excerpt of one, by Louis Farenc. At hand, though, is music that comes from the 1930s, the early 1930s. John Ireland wrote two works for brass band, then he orchestrated both of them later. We're going to hear one of them. It's called the Downland Suite. He had started to make a version for a string orchestra. He finished a couple movements, and then he had to leave his home in the Channel Islands to escape the German invasion there. He never picked that work back up, and the transcription wasn't finished until 1978, and that's when one of his students wrapped it up from a commission from the John Ireland Trust. This is the Downland Suite for Strings, as performed by the Sinfonia of London, John Wilson conducting.

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0: A Downland Suite by John Ireland, some energy for your morning. That was the Sinfonia of London, John Wilson conducting. That also exists in a terrific band version. Good morning. Thanks for listening to Morning Classics on WPR Music. There are headlines coming up from NPR, also from the news team here at Wisconsin Public Radio. They're based all over the state. And after that, there is an overture by Felix Mendelssohn and some excerpts from Copland's Appalachian Spring. In just a minute, music for cello plus piano. That's right after this.
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0: There's music next by Louise Farenc. She was born at the beginning of the 19th century in Paris to a very artistic family. She was something of a piano prodigy and started studying composition with one of the Paris Conservatory teachers when she was a teen. We're going to hear one of her latest works, or later works, I should say, 1858. It is a cello sonata in B-flat, and this is the opening movement. The cellist is Amedeo Cicchese, and the pianist is Linda DiCarlo.

0: The opening movement of the cello sonata in B-flat by Louise Farenc. The cellist was Amadeo Cicchese and the pianist Linda Di Carlo. That was a recording made in 2022, fairly recent. Speaking of recent recordings, every Thursday we share a brand new one with you. And starting next hour, we're going to be sampling from a recording of chamber music, string quartet music, by Joseph Boulogne, the Chevalier de Saint-Georges. That'll be right after headlines. Those are coming up next from NPR and from WPR. I'm Stephanie Elkins. Thanks so much for joining me, for letting WPR keep you company. I'll be with you till 10 o'clock, and your Wisconsin hosts are here with classics through 7 p.m. every weekday. Thanks very much for listening.
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1: Live from NPR News in Washington, I'm Windsor Johnston. President Trump is set to deliver a primetime address tonight that he says will focus in part on elections. The speech could include information related to the 2020 election, which Trump falsely claimed he won. The speech comes as the president pushes Republicans to pass new federal voting restrictions ahead of the November midterm elections. The U.S. continues to intensify its airstrikes against Iran. NPR's Hadil Al-Shalchi reports American forces struck Iranian targets in multiple locations over the last 24 hours.
2: The U.S. military said it struck an unladen oil tanker attempting to sail toward an Iranian port in the Arabian Gulf. It said the ship ignored warnings and violated the U.S. blockade. There was no immediate comment from Iran. U.S. Central Command also said it has been redirecting compliant commercial vessels through the Strait of Hormuz. The U.S. intensified its attacks on Iranian military targets for a fifth day, and Iran responded by targeting U.S. bases in the Gulf and Jordan. The status of the ceasefire talks is currently unknown, but Iranian diplomats said they have been in contact with mediators. Hadil Al-Shalchi, NPR News, Istanbul.
1: Delegations from 65 countries are gathering at the State Department today for a counterterrorism conference. NPR's Michelle Kellerman reports the Trump administration is using the meeting to press governments to confront left-wing political violence.
3: The State Department says Secretary Rubio will use his speech to describe far-left political terrorism as a, quote, real and transnational threat that is resurging. He calls it, quote, a unique evil rooted in a deep resentment towards civilization. While many in Europe have raised concerns about right-wing political violence, an official in Rubio's department tells reporters that countries have a handle on that and says countries have a blind spot when it comes to violence from the far left. Michelle Kellerman, NPR News, the State Department.
1: Senators are reacting to Acting Attorney General Todd Blanche's testimony after a rocky confirmation hearing on Capitol Hill yesterday. Democratic Senator Cory Booker tells NPR that Blanche is using the department to protect President Trump and pursue his perceived enemies.
4: Using his office to go after Donald Trump's perceived enemies, like Jim Comey, for putting seashells in the sand and shapes. All of these things are painting a picture of somebody that is not pursuing justice, but is using the justice system as a shield to protect Donald Trump and as a sword to go after his enemies.
1: Blanche needs a simple majority of 51 votes to be confirmed as Attorney General in the Senate, assuming all 100 senators are present and voting. This is NPR.
5: This is Wisconsin Public Radio News at 7:04. I'm Courtney Everett. Wisconsin prisons are over capacity by thousands of people. As Sarah Lear reports, protesters rallied yesterday outside the state's corrections headquarters to call for a reduction in Wisconsin's prison population.
6: There are more than 23,000 adults locked up in Wisconsin prisons, and that number is approaching a record high. Yolanda Perkins says the effects of overcrowding are even more severe during extremely hot conditions.
7: Basic dignity is being stripped away, piece by piece. Limited showers, limited movement, limited privacy.
6: Perkins, a formerly incarcerated activist, was one of several dozen people who gathered outside the Department of Corrections headquarters in Madison. The protesters are calling for changes, including an end to crimeless revocations. That's when someone is sent back to prison for violating a parole condition rather than committing a new crime. Sarah Lear, Wisconsin Public Radio.
5: And a DOC spokesperson blamed Wisconsin lawmakers for rejecting prison reforms that had been proposed by Governor Tony Evers. State Senator Chris Kapinga says he's running for the Waukesha County executive seat left vacant by the recent passing of Republican Paul Farrow. Kapinga's launch on WISN AM's The Dan O'Donnell Show came less than a week after Farrow died from a rare form of cancer. Farrow led the county since 2015. Before that, he served in the Wisconsin legislature and as a chair of the state Republican Party. Kapinga said running for Farrow's seat is bittersweet.
8: It's interesting. Usually you get excited about announcing, and it's, you know, I'm so excited to say, and it's an honor too, but this is just unfortunate, and it's, you know, we've been praying for Amy and the kids.
5: Kapagai is a staunch fiscal conservative from Delafield who has bucked Republican leaders several times. 2 years ago, he also opposed a Waukesha County sales tax proposal pitched by Farrow and the county board. The Wisconsin Department of Natural Resources has used restitution from a kayaker who faked his own death to buy new sonar equipment. In 2024, Ryan Bogart carried out an elaborate plan to make it appear as if he drowned when he flipped his kayak in Big Green Lake. He then fled to the country of Georgia and left behind his wife and children. Last year, he was sentenced to 89 days in jail and ordered to pay $30,000 in restitution. A statement from the DNR said they used around $9,000 to buy a towfish sonar, which can map the bottoms of bodies of water for missing people or items. They said it's already been used to help two missing people. And a quick check of the forecast. Partly sunny skies, but also areas of thick haze and smoke you can probably see outside today. Air quality alert remains in effect through noon today. Temperature-wise, expected to reach the low to upper 80s. And then tonight, isolated showers and thunderstorms are possible. Temperatures will reach in the mid to upper 60s. 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
10: Good morning. Happy Thursday and welcome to the second hour of Morning Classics. It is 7:07. It is July 16th. I'm Stephanie Elkins with you until 10 o'clock. And a big thank you to Peter Bryant and Ezra Wall and Sheila Shigley who filled in for me over the last 3 days. I have a new release for you today since it's Thursday. It's string quartet music by Joseph Bologna, the Chevalier de Saint-Georges, Knight of St. George. It's the newest from the Catalyst Quartet's Uncovered series. We're also going to hear a Vivaldi concerto that's been arranged for another string quartet plus guitar. And we're going to hear one of the most gorgeous duets from opera. That's from Bizet's Pearl Fishers. And there are some excerpts from Copland's Appalachian Spring. And to start with, the Trumpet Overture in C by a teenaged Felix Mendelssohn. Kurt Mazur leads the Leipzig Gewandhaus Orchestra.

The Trumpet Overture by Felix Mendelssohn, played by the Leipzig Gewandhaus Orchestra with Kurt Mazur conducting. His family, Mendelssohn's family, named it the Trumpet Overture since most of his pieces up to that point had only been for strings or piano. It was from 1826, and that one was his dad's favorite composition. Good morning. It's 18 minutes after 7 o'clock. I'm Stephanie Elkins, and I've got some music by Aaron Copland for you next. Some excerpts from Appalachian Spring. This is the Atlanta Symphony Orchestra, Louis Lane conducting.

0: Music from Appalachian Spring by Aaron Copland, including the beautiful Simple Gifts. And that was the Atlanta Symphony Orchestra, conducted by Louis Lane. I announced him as Louis, just too many years of French, I think. Good morning. It is 7:25, and you are listening to WPR Music. This is Morning Classics, the second hour of the program. And since it is Thursday, I've got a new release to share with you. We're going to hear that in just a moment. Thanks for listening.
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0: There is a duet next from The Pearl Fishers, the opera by Georges Bizet. There are beautiful melodies in that one, and one of the most famous excerpts is an aria called Au fond du Temple Saint, at the base of the Holy Temple. And here's what's happening. After being away, one of the friends returns to find out that his buddy is now the leader of the pearl fishermen. They had both fallen for the same woman, but vowed that their own friendship was more important. So after meeting again, they sing this duet. They remember how they first fell in love and were fascinated with a veiled priestess. Jerry Hadley is the tenor and Thomas Hampson is the baritone, and they are singing with the Welsh National Opera Orchestra led by Carlo Rizzi.

The wonderful duet from the Pearl Fishers, Au Fond du Temple Saint, at the base of the Holy Temple. And we heard Jerry Hadley tenor and Thomas Hampson baritone. And if that is something that you enjoyed, and you're within striking distance of Madison on Saturday night, be sure to take in their annual free event, Opera in the Park. It's got a great mix of opera and Broadway, terrific repertory this year. It's a magical evening in Garner Park as the sun sets and kids run around and blankets cover the hillside. It's great to share gorgeous vocal music together. You can find information about Opera in the Park on our website at wpr.org/events. It is about 7:36. There are headlines coming up at 8 o'clock. We hear from NPR and WPR News every hour. And just before that, there's a little bit of Vivaldi, and this week's new release is coming up in just a moment. First, the weather. The sun was a gorgeous red ball in southern Wisconsin coming up this morning, but not for a great reason due to high smoke particle counts in the air, wildfires in Canada and the boundary waters. So there will be areas of thick haze and smoke today. There's a statewide alert for that through noon in particular. Good day to stay in and keep WPR with you. Another reason, the heat. Upper 80s for a high today in the south and west. Low 80s for the rest of the state with partly sunny skies. This evening, some isolated showers and storms are possible, especially in the southwest. Lows in the 60s. Right now, not too terribly warm yet. The temperature map is showing mid-50s to mid-70s. The high is 75 in Prairie du Chien, and the low is 54 in Tomahawk. And at the WPR bureaus, it is 73 in La Crosse and Milwaukee, 72 in Madison, 68 in Eau Claire, 64 in Green Bay, 63 in Wausau, and 55 in Superior. There is a new release next, sampling some chamber music by Joseph Boulogne, the Chevalier or Knight of St. George. He composed a set of 18 string quartets, well, not all at once, over the span of his career. And we're going to hear from a recording of the complete collection of those string quartets from the Catalyst Quartet. This is number 2 in B-flat from his Opus 14, his last collection, published in 1785.

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0: And there you have it, the string quartet in B-flat number 2 from the opus 14 of Joseph Boulogne, the Chevalier de Saint-Georges, the Knight of St. George. That was the Catalyst Quartet, and that was from this week's new release, which features the complete string quartets of Boulogne from the Catalyst Quartet. 18 of them, each of them only with 2 movements. And that recording is the 4th in a series from the Catalyst Quartet. They're called Uncovered, devoted to the music of composers overlooked by either their race or their gender. It's on the Azica label. And I should have mentioned that Joseph Boulogne was born in Guadeloupe. His mother was enslaved. His father was a French plantation owner. And when they moved back to Paris when he was 7, he received quite a well-rounded education, lots of music lessons, and just took to the violin, especially like a duck to water. We're going to hear more from this album next hour and in the 9 o'clock hour. And there's an article written by my colleague Jason Heilman, and he'll be sharing more during Drive Time Classics today as well. We're going to head back just a few decades in just a moment.
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0: That last piece was published in 1785, and we're going to go back a few decades for a cello concerto next by Vivaldi. It's in B-flat. This is Yo-Yo Ma playing with the Amsterdam Baroque Orchestra, Ton Koopman conducting.

0: Cello Concerto by Antonio Vivaldi. That was Yo-Yo Ma playing with the Amsterdam Baroque Orchestra, Ton Koopman conducting. And if you ever want the RV numbers or the Kerschel numbers, the BWV numbers and so forth, and I don't provide them, they are on our playlists at WPR.org. 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Headlines are coming up from NPR and WPR, and then we're going to hear from the father of Mozart.
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1: I'm Windsor Johnston. President Trump has formally notified Congress that the United States is again at war with Iran. The White House says the notice starts a new 60-day period for military action without congressional approval. With the midterms approaching, the president may face a more immediate test from voters. NPR's Franco Ordonez says much will depend on what happens next.
2: If these new strikes actually kind of break the regime, if the Strait of Hormuz actually opens and gas prices drop down, then actually maybe the political implications could be kind of good for the president. But if fighting continues, you know, next week and beyond that, and energy prices continue to rise, then obviously that would not be good for the president or for Republicans for that matter.
1: That's NPR's Franco Ordonez reporting. Some abuse survivors of Jeffrey Epstein are speaking out against the nomination of Todd Blanche for attorney general. They say the Justice Department's release of Epstein-related files exposed personal information and violated their privacy. NPR's Ava Berger reports one survivor will testify before lawmakers today.
3: Survivors are frustrated that when the Justice Department released the files, it failed to redact some names and photos of them. It's one of the reasons they oppose Blanche's nomination to be the next U.S. Attorney General. Another is Blanche's meeting with convicted sex offender and Epstein co-conspirator Ghislaine Maxwell in 2025, which led to Maxwell being moved to a lower security prison. Survivor Danny Bensky spoke after Blanche's confirmation hearing on Wednesday.
4: His record has shown time and time again that he's prioritizing mitigating reputational harm over protecting American victims.
3: Bensky was 17 when she first met Epstein and will testify before lawmakers today. Ava Berger, NPR News.
1: The American Civil Liberties Union has released a new study that documents widespread use of force among federal immigration officers. NPR's Meg Anderson reports recent fatal shootings in Texas and Maine have brought renewed scrutiny about the agency's tactics.
5: The ACLU analyzed 1,200 incidents involving ICE officers or law enforcement working with ICE across eight states in 2025. Nearly a third of the immigration enforcement operations they studied involved the use of force, including hundreds in which officers used rubber bullets, tasers, and chemical irritants. Noreen Shaw is one of the authors of the ACLU report.
6: I think with use of force, you're seeing the threat of using force and actually using it become the default tool for immigration enforcement agents.
5: In a statement, ICE told NPR it will not discuss law enforcement tactics, but that the agency is always evaluating its procedures to keep its officers safe. Meg Anderson, NPR News.
1: This is NPR.
7: 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I'm Courtney Everett. Wisconsin's prisons are over capacity by thousands of people. As Sarah Lear reports, protesters rallied yesterday outside the state's corrections headquarters to call for a reduction in Wisconsin's prison population.
8: There are more than 23,000 adults locked up in Wisconsin prisons, and that number is approaching a record high. Yolanda Perkins says the effects of overcrowding are even more severe during extremely hot conditions.
9: Basic dignity is being stripped away, piece by piece. Limited showers, limited movement, limited privacy.
8: Perkins, a formerly incarcerated activist, was one of several dozen people who gathered outside the Department of Corrections headquarters in Madison. The protesters are calling for changes, including an end to crimeless revocations. That's when someone is sent back to prison for violating a parole condition rather than committing a new crime. Sarah Lear, Wisconsin Public Radio.
7: A DOC spokesperson blamed Wisconsin Democrats for rejecting prison reforms that had been proposed by Governor Tony Evers. State Senator Chris Kapinga says he's running for the Waukesha County executive seat left vacant by the recent passing of Republican Paul Farrow. Kapinga's launch on WISN AM's The Dan O'Donnell Show came less than a week after Farrow died from a rare form of cancer. Farrow led the county since 2015. Before that, he served in the Wisconsin legislature and as chair of the state Republican Party. Kapinga said running for Farrow's seat is bittersweet.
10: It's interesting. Usually you get excited about announcing, and it's, you know, I'm so excited to say, and it's an honor too, but this is just unfortunate, and it's, you know, we've been praying for Amy and the kids.
7: Kapinga is a staunch fiscal conservative from Delafield who has bucked Republican leaders several times 2 years ago, he also opposed a Waukesha County sales tax proposal pitched by Farrow and the county board. The Wisconsin Department of Natural Resources has used restitution from a kayaker who faked his own death to buy new sonar equipment. In 2024, Ryan Bogwart carried out an elaborate plan to make it appear as if he drowned when he flipped his kayak in Big Green Lake. He then fled to the country of Georgia and left behind his wife and children. Last year, he was sentenced to 89 days in jail and ordered to pay $30,000. A statement from the DNR said they used around $9,000 to buy a towfish sonar, which can map the bottom of bodies of water for missing people or items. They said it's already been used to help two missing people. And now for a check of the forecast. If you look outside your window, you'll likely see areas of thick haze and smoke today, as an air quality alert stays in effect through noon today due to increasing wildfire smoke coming through Canada and Minnesota. Temperatures, though, today expected to reach in the low to upper 80s, and then tonight isolated showers and thunderstorms possible with lows in the mid to upper 60s. 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
12: Good morning, happy Thursday, and welcome to the third hour of Morning Classics. I'm Stephanie Elkins. It is 8:07 on July 16th, and since it's Thursday, there's a new release for you, the Complete String Quartets of Joseph Bologna, the Chevalier or Knight of St. George. And there's also a unique work by Hovhaannis that includes actual recordings of whale songs. And there is some symphonic music by Rachmaninoff, too. And to kick off the hour, it's a horn concerto by Mozart, Leopold Mozart, the father of Amadeus. Barry Tuckwell is the soloist with the Academy of St. Martin in the Fields, Neville Mariner conducting.

0: The Horn Concerto in D by Leopold Mozart, father of Amadeus. That was Barry Tuckwell, horn, with the Academy of St. Martin in the Fields, Neville Mariner conducting. Good morning, 19 past 8 on a very smoky, what's shaping up to be a warm day in Wisconsin. I'm Stephanie Elkins. I'll have a full forecast for you a little bit later in the hour. In just a minute, there is some symphonic music by Sergei Rachmaninoff. That's right after this.
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Music by Sergei Rachmaninoff. That was the third movement, the slow movement, from his Symphony No. 2 in E minor. And if you recognize that tune, well, Eric Carmen used the opening theme from that movement for his hit song from 50 years ago now, 1976, Never Gonna Fall in Love Again. That was the St. Petersburg Philharmonic with Maurice Janssens conducting. Good morning. It is 8:34 on a Thursday, and that means that I've got more from this week's new release to share with you. We're sampling a recording of the Complete String Quartets by Joseph Bologna, the Chevalier or Knight of St. George. He was born in Guadeloupe. His father was a French plantation owner. His mother was enslaved. She was of Senegalese heritage. And then he moved back to Paris when he was just 7 years old. He excelled as a musician and an athlete. He was a virtuoso violinist and composed quite a bit for strings, including 18 string quartets recorded here by the Catalyst Quartet. And this is the final one that he wrote, number 3 in F minor from his Opus 14. Once again, the Catalyst Quartet.

0: The Final String Quartet, composed by Joseph Bologna, and that was a performance by the Catalyst Quartet from their new release, which features all 18 string quartets by Bologna. The recording is the fourth in a series from the Catalyst Quartet called Uncovered. It's devoted to the music of composers overlooked by either their race or their gender. It is out on the Azica label. And my colleague Jason Heilman has written a great article about this release. You'll find that at WPR.org. Just click on music. We're going to hear another excerpt next hour and during Drive Time Classics today as well. Good morning. It is just about 8:43, and there's some whale song ahead. That's after this.
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0: Good morning. It's about 8:45 on July 16th. I'm Stephanie Elkins. This is WPR Music. Thanks for keeping WPR with you today. The hourly headlines are coming up from NPR and WPR at 9, and our news team will be sure to elaborate on the weather because there is an air quality alert in place today due to high smoke particle counts from the wildfires in Canada and the Minnesota boundary waters. Wisconsin will be seeing areas of thick haze and smoke today, otherwise partly sunny with highs in the low to upper 80s. That would be north to south. And this evening, some isolated showers or storms are possible, especially in the southwest. Those will be in the 60s. Right now, the temperature map is showing low 60s to upper 70s, with a high of 77 in Middleton and Reedsburg. And at the WPR bureaus, it is 75 in La Crosse and Madison, 73 in Milwaukee and Eau Claire, 70 in Wausau, 66 in Green Bay,

and 61 in Superior, which has that low. There's a piece next by Alan Hovhaness, an Armenian-American composer who found great inspiration in nature. His works evoke trees and gardens and mountains, even galaxies. And Hovhaness believed that music could help provide a deep emotional understanding of the universe and a greater sense of unity. Above all, he wanted to create music that is healing and beautiful. We're going to hear a work from 1970. It's called And God Created Great Whales. It is a symphonic poem that also includes the songs of whales. And we'll hear it by the Seattle Symphony conducted by Gerard Schwartz.

0: And God Created Great Whales, music by Alan Hovhaness. That was the Seattle Symphony, Gerard Schwartz conducting. Schwartz has been a great advocate of the music of Alan Hovhaness, some terrific recordings of some of his symphonies. Good morning. It is about a half a minute before 9 o'clock. Headlines are coming up from NPR and from the news team here at WPR. And then the music continues. We're going to start with a cello concerto by an Italian composer working in Spain. There's also more from this week's new release featuring the complete string quartets by Joseph Bologna, the Chevalier of St. George. We're going to hear some dances from Swan Lake as well as transcribed for piano duo. Those will be performed by two sisters sitting side by side on the piano bench. And last, maybe appropriately, the Swedish Rhapsody No. 1, which celebrates high summer. All of that's after the news.
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1: I'm Windsor Johnston. The Commerce Department is reporting a modest uptick in retail sales last month. Stocks on Wall Street this morning opened lower. NPR Scott Horsley reports the Dow Jones Industrial Average was down about 23 points in early trading.
2: Retail sales rose by 0.2% last month, spending at auto dealers revved up, while online sales got a boost from Amazon's Prime Day promotion. Spending at gas stations was sharply lower in June, thanks to falling gasoline prices. Gas prices have started climbing again now the U.S. ceasefire with Iran has unraveled. AAA says the average price of regular gas jumped a nickel a gallon overnight. The average price of diesel fuels climbed back above $5 a gallon. New applications for unemployment benefits fell last week. 208,000 people applied for jobless aid. That's a 10-week low and suggests that layoffs remain uncommon. Asian stocks were mostly lower overnight. Scott Horsley, NPR News, Washington.
1: Acting Attorney General Todd Blanche faced a tough round of questioning during his Senate confirmation hearing on Wednesday. NPR's Carrie Johnson reports members of both parties pressed Blanche about his independence and his relationship with President Trump.
3: Blanche worked as Trump's personal lawyer for a couple years. He defended Trump in cases that involve election interference, classified documents, and Democrats say he's still serving Donald Trump instead of the Constitution. Then, under questioning, Blanche seemed to make a slip of the tongue. Here he is being questioned by Republican Senator John Kennedy of Louisiana.
4: Are you and President Trump friends?
5: I'm his lawyer, was his lawyer, and now I'm the Deputy Attorney General.
3: Blanche went on to say he's not a yes man and that his time defending Trump should not define his long career.
1: That's NPR's Carrie Johnson reporting. Israeli lawmakers continue to rush through a number of controversial laws before a scheduled recess this week. Among the new laws passed, a bill that guts the power of attorney general. NPR's Carrie Khan reports from Tel Aviv.
6: Revamping the role of Israel's top lawyer has been high on Benjamin Netanyahu's agenda to overhaul the judicial system. The newly approved law gives the prime minister more power in the hiring and firing of the attorney general, as well as allowing the government to ignore legal rulings. Critics say such legislation removes the guardrails against corruption and strengthens the power of the prime minister. Lawmakers also passed a sweeping bill exempting the ultra-Orthodox from military service and banning prosecution of religious draft dodgers. Israel's high court already paused the law, ruling it unconstitutional. The current Knesset session with its far-right majority ends this week. Lawmakers won't meet again until after national elections this fall. Carrie Khan, NPR News, Tel Aviv.
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7: This is Wisconsin Public Radio News at 9:04. I'm Courtney Everett. Dozens of people rallied outside the Wisconsin Department of Corrections headquarters in Madison yesterday to call for an end to prison overcrowding. More than 23,000 adults are locked up in Wisconsin prisons, and that population is approaching a record high. That's unsustainable, says Mark Rice, an activist who used to be incarcerated. Among other changes, Rice and other activists say Wisconsin should end what are known as crimeless revocations. That's when someone is sent back to prison because they violated a condition of their community's supervision rather than for committing a new crime. State Senator Chris Kapinga says he's running for the Waukesha County executive seat left vacant by the recent passing of Republican Paul Farrow. Kapinga's launch on WISN AM's The Dan O'Donnell Show came less than a week after Farrow died from a rare form of cancer. Farrow led the county since 2015. Before that, he served in the Wisconsin legislature and as chair of the state Republican Party. Kapinga said running for Farrow's seat is bittersweet. Kapinga is a staunch fiscal conservative from Delafield who has bucked Republican leaders several times. After a kayaker faked his own death, the Wisconsin Department of Natural Resources is using $9,000 in restitution for new sonar equipment. Last year, Ryan Bogart was sentenced to 89 days in jail in order to pay $30,000. It comes after he appeared to drown and flip his kayak in Big Green Lake in 2024. He then fled to Georgia, leaving behind his wife and children. In weather, partly sunny with areas of thick haze and smoke, an air quality alert expires at noon today. Temperatures expected in the low to upper 80s. This is WPR.
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9: Good morning, happy Thursday, and welcome to the fourth hour of Morning Classics. It is 9:06 on July 16th. I'm Stephanie Elkins. I'll be with you for another hour. Since it's Thursday, you're going to be hearing more music from this week's new release, The Complete String Quartets by Joseph Bologna, The Chevalier or the Knight of St. George. There are also some dances from Swan Lake for piano duet, and there's a piece that celebrates the arrival of summer. No comment about that. To start with, there's a cello concerto by a composer who was himself a great cellist, Luigi Boccherini. Anna Bielsma is the cellist, and we're also going to hear the Concerto Amsterdam, conducted by Jaap Schroeder.

0: The Cello Concerto in C by Luigi Boccherini. That was Dutch cellist Anna Bielsma playing with the Concerto Amsterdam, Jaap Schroeder conducting. Boccherini was an Italian composer and cellist who found success in Spain at court there. And in just a minute, we're going to hear from this week's new release, which features music from a contemporary of Boccherini's working in Paris. That's right after this.
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0: It is Thursday, and that means we've been listening to a new release. Today it's a recording of the Complete String Quartets by Joseph Bologna. He is, or was, the Chevalier or Knight of St. George. He was born in Guadeloupe. His father was a plantation owner. His mother was enslaved. His father was French. His mother was of Senegalese heritage. And he moved back with his mother to Paris when he was seven and developed into quite a virtuoso violinist. He wrote a lot for the violin and composed four string quartets, 18 string quartets. And we've going to hear from them. This recording is made by the Catalyst Quartet. Last hour, we heard the final of the 18 string quartets, and next we're going to hear one from his first published collection, his Opus 1. It is the String Quartet No. 6 in D by Bologna, played by the Catalyst Quartet.

A string quartet in D, number 6, from the Opus 1, the first published collection by Joseph Bologna, the Chevalier de Saint-Georges, the Knight of Saint George. That's from this week's new release. It includes a complete set of the string quartets by Bologna, all 18 of them, and the recording is the fourth in a series from the Catalyst Quartet. That series is called Uncovered, and it's devoted to the music of composers overlooked either by their race or gender. It's out on the Azica label. There's a terrific article written by Jason Heilman. It's on our website. You can find that at WPR.org. Just click on music. And Jason will have more from this release during Drive Time Classics today. At hand, there is music from Tchaikovsky's Swan Lake as arranged for piano duo by none other than Claude Debussy. Two sisters are on the same piano bench, Katya and Maria Lebec.

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0: Three Dances from Swan Lake, music by Tchaikovsky, as arranged for piano duo by Debussy, by Claude Debussy. He wrote those in 1880 while he was working as a piano teacher for Tchaikovsky's patron. Debussy was a teenager then. We heard sisters Katya and Marielle Lepec playing the same piano. Good morning. It is 17 or so before 10 o'clock. There are headlines then, and then Ezra Wall is your host for Midday Classics today. In between now and then, a celebration of summer. That's right after this.
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0: There are headlines coming up at 10 o'clock, and I mentioned Ezra Wall as your host for Midday Classics today. He starts with a piece by Dvorak, kind of a celebratory piece. And there is a musical celebration next, a celebration of the summer solstice. It's by the Swedish composer Hugo Alfvén. Traditional in Sweden to stay up all night and party around a roaring bonfire, out in the country anyway, to welcome in the first rays of dawn on the first day of summer. And it's been written into a piece of music depicted by Hugo Alfvén. It's the Swedish Rhapsody No. 1, also known as the Midsummer Vigil. And this is the Stockholm Philharmonic, led by Nema Järvi.

0: A celebration of the summer solstice. The Swedish Rhapsody No. 1 by Hugo Alfvén. That was the Stockholm Philharmonic with Nema Järvi conducting. Well, celebrating the summer solstice today, we've got heat and smoke and everything else. And Ezra Wall, good morning, Ezra.
1: Good morning, Stephanie. Yes, La Crosse, like everywhere else, smells a bit like a bonfire at the moment, but we will... We shall muscle through and it will be okay.
0: Well, I understand you've got something really wonderful to look forward to later today.
1: Oh, yeah. I live in La Crosse, which is about 25 minutes away from Winona, Minnesota, right across the river. And that is the home every year of the Minnesota Beethoven Festival. So I've been getting my fill of wonderful performances, including Joshua Bell and the Academy of St. Martin in the Fields a couple of weeks ago. Tonight, I get to go see the Ariel String Quartet. They're playing three of Beethoven's string quartets, a little bit from early, the number two, and then the number 10 and the number 15. So a little bit from all across Beethoven's life and musical career.
0: We've been highlighting some of their recordings. They're working on recording all of the Beethoven string quartets, just a massive undertaking, and the recordings are fantastic. You're in for a treat tonight, Ezra.
1: Yeah, what an amazing concert that's going to be, and I'm looking forward to it. And we have an amazing playlist for those tuning in to Midday Classics today. This coming hour, we're going to hear the Bach Concerto for Two Violins. You already mentioned the Dvorak Carnival Overture. Later in the show, we'll hear some impromptus by Franz Schubert and a little bit of Debussy orchestrated by Ravel, plus, of course, the quiz question at 12:30. So stay tuned for all of that. Coming up after this newscast from NPR and a look at our statewide headlines from the WPR news team.
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1: Live from NPR News in Washington, I'm Windsor Johnston. The latest exchange of strikes between the U.S. and Iran is raising new fears of a broader regional war. U.S. forces have expanded attacks into northern Iran, while Tehran has retaliated with missiles and drones across the Gulf. In Iraq, drones targeted Erbil today, the first such attack on the Kurdistan region's capital since the April ceasefire. NPR's Jane Arraf reports.
2: The U.S. maintains a military base at Erbil's International Airport, which in the past has been heavily targeted by both Iran and Iranian-backed Iraqi militias. The Kurdistan region of Iraq's Security Directorate said U.S.-led coalition forces shot down 8 drones Wednesday night in the capital Erbil's airspace. No casualties were reported. The drones were launched amid increased attacks between the U.S. and Iran this week. Iraqi Prime Minister Ali al-Zaidi, currently on a visit to the U.S., said the attack was a criminal attempt aimed at disrupting Iraqi peace and stability. Jane Arraf, NPR News, Amman.
1: Nearly half of House Democrats voted yesterday to cut off U.S. aid to Israel. It wasn't enough to pass, but NPR's Barbara Sprunt reports it reflects a major political shift for the party.
3: The proposed amendment to a State Department funding bill would have removed over $3 billion in funding to Israel. It ultimately failed. The measure was introduced by Republican Congressman Thomas Massie of Kentucky, who has long advocated for a more isolationist posture when it comes to foreign policy. The issue divided Democratic leaders, who typically vote in lockstep. The number two Democrat in the House, Catherine Clark, voted to remove the funding for Israel. House Minority Leader Hakeem Jeffries called it overly broad and said it would also restrict the United States' ability to confront Hamas, Hezbollah, and other terrorist organizations in the region. Barbara Sprunt, NPR News.
1: At least a dozen Democrats in Maine are seeking their party's nomination to take on Republican Senator Susan Collins this fall. Kevin Miller with Maine Public reports the field is rushing to reset after former nominee Graham Plattner dropped out of the race.
4: The list of candidates who filed papers by Wednesday's deadline includes several names familiar to Democratic voters. For instance, three of the contenders, former State Senate President Troy Jackson, Maine Secretary of State Shenna Bellows, and former Maine CDC Director Nirav Shah, competed in last month's gubernatorial primary. Plattner lost the support of state and national party leaders after a former romantic partner accused him of raping her 5 years ago. He strongly denied the allegations, but withdrew last week. The Maine Democratic Party is now under intense pressure from Plattner's large and mobilized base of supporters to choose a replacement with the same populist, progressive agenda. For NPR News, I'm Kevin Miller.
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5: This is Wisconsin Public Radio News at 10:04. I'm Courtney Everett. Governor Tony Evers plans to appeal the Federal Emergency Management Agency's denial of public assistance for 4 counties impacted by storms that hit the state in April. Public assistance was denied for Bayfield, Manitowoc, Marathon, and Racine counties. FEMA did already approve individual assistance for residents of 19 counties and the Oneida Nation, as well as public assistance for 9 counties and the Oneida Nation. A letter from a FEMA official said the damage to infrastructure in the 4 counties denied was, quote, not of the severity and magnitude to warrant their designation for public assistance. Wildfire smoke from fires blazing in Canada and Minnesota will blanket much of the state this week. Northern Wisconsin is already seeing hazardous levels of air pollution, and smoke continues to drift south across the state. Monitors in Superior and Bad River show air quality index readings for soot and pollution around 600 or more. Air quality will range from unhealthy for sensitive groups to very unhealthy for everyone. An air quality alert remains in effect through noon today. A former Milwaukee police officer charged with criminal misconduct for misusing the department's license plate reader system has been given probation and a fine. Prosecutors say Jose Ayala used the reader system nearly 200 times to check the location of a vehicle of a person he was dating and their ex last year. According to Fox 6 Milwaukee, he pleaded guilty in June to 1 count of misdemeanor attempted misconduct in office. Yesterday, a judge sentenced him to 1 year of probation and a fine of $500. In weather, areas of thick haze and smoke with temperatures in the low to upper 80s. 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
7: It's Midday Classics from WPR Music. I'm Ezra Wall, hosting from La Crosse today. We've got a lot of music on tap for you over the next few hours while I'm with you until 1 o'clock. And then Laurie Skelton has afternoon classics starting at 1. And Jason Heilman joins from Milwaukee for Drive Time Classics as usual. And then we'll have a little bit of reading together tonight at 7 o'clock with Chapter a Day. Coming up, we've got a 12:30 quiz question, lots of music. I mentioned we've got coming up later some Debussy orchestrated by Ravel, so that'll be fun to hear. A little bit of Bach later in this hour. We're going to start out with Dvorak's Carnival Overture. He wrote three of these overtures depicting the themes of nature, life, and love. Nature in Nature's Realm was the first one, and the last was Othello depicting love. This is the Carnival Overture depicting life. We're going to hear the Cleveland Orchestra conducted by George Zell on WPR Music.

0: The Cleveland Orchestra playing Antonin Dvorak's Carnival Overture here on Midday Classics from WPR Music. Thank you very much for joining us today. We're going to have more music coming up after this. We'll hear from Mariana Martinez, the Austrian composer. We'll hear Bach after that, and we'll take a look at the weather in between. The 12:30 quiz question is coming up, and lots more music all day long here on WPR Music. I hope you'll stay tuned.
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0: Well, today's the day, weather permitting, at a little more than an hour from now at Veterans Memorial Park in Wisconsin Rapids, the Central Wisconsin Symphony Orchestra Summer Concert Series continues. Today's concert will be at 11:30, and admission is free and open to the public. 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Music now from the Austrian composer Mariana Martinez. Her name is Spanish, and that is because her grandfather was Spanish. We don't have a great deal of her music which still survives. In fact, this is one of just three keyboard sonatas. It's the sonata in E major. We'll hear Edith Meshulam Corman on the piano here on Midday Classics.

Pianist Edith Meshulam-Corman with Mariana Martinez's Keyboard Sonata in E Major on WPR Music. I'm Ezra Wall, hosting today until 1 o'clock when Lori Skelton will be here and Jason Heilman after that, and all kinds of music all day long, as well as keeping you informed with our hourly newscasts at the top of the hour. And right now we're going to keep you informed with a little look at the weather. And everybody's been talking about the air quality alert that remains in effect through noon today, and we'll see what happens after that for high smoke particles, which much of the state will have easily noticed upon exiting your homes at any point. Other than the air quality alert, partly sunny and warm today, areas of thick haze and smoke with highs in the low 80s in northern Wisconsin and upper 80s in southern and western Wisconsin. Tonight, isolated showers or thunderstorms possible in the evening, especially southwest, and then partly cloudy skies. Lows in the 60s up north and upper 60s in the south. And Friday, partly sunny, very warm and humid. Isolated showers or storms possible, mid-80s in northern Wisconsin and right around 90 in the south. Right now in Cable, it's 77. Over in Rhinelander, 77 as well. Appleton is seeing 80 degrees at the moment. Here in La Crosse, where I am, it's 83. And in Madison, it's 80 degrees. Music now from Johann Sebastian Bach. We're going to hear the concerto in D minor for two violins. Our two violinists today are Andrew Manzi, who is also conducting the Academy of Ancient Music, and Rachel Podger.

0: violinists Andrew Manzi and Rachel Podger with Johann Sebastian Bach's Concerto in D minor for two violins. Andrew Manzi also conducting the Academy of Ancient Music in that recording. This is Midday Classics from WPR Music. I'm Ezra Wall, sitting in with you until 1 o'clock from La Crosse today. I'm glad you have joined us. We'll have more music coming up in just a moment.
1: 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I'm Jonathan Overby. 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

/music. Let's hear the Hungarian Pastoral Fantasy right now by Franz Doppler. The London Philharmonic Chamber Orchestra will play for us, and the flute soloist will be Margaret Cornels Luke on the flute. It's Doppler's Hungarian Pastoral Fantasy on WPR.

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3: Live from NPR News, I'm Lakshmi Singh. President Trump is expected to address the nation tonight. About what, that is still not certain, but he suggested that elections and voting would be in the primetime speech, something that's historically been reserved for significant moments for the country. Asked about the possibility Trump will use the primetime address to once again assert the 2020 election he lost to President Joe Biden was rigged, Republican Senate Majority Leader John Thune of South Dakota says he's not looking back.
4: That election was a closed issue back in 2020. The election in 2026 gives us an opportunity to take a run at and to win one of those seats in Georgia. And we're going to do everything we can to do that. And so, as I said before, I'm focused on 2026.
3: Georgia was a pivotal state in Trump's loss in 2020 and remained a point of contention for the Republican leader after he was voted back into office. The ACLU has released a new study that documents widespread use of force among federal immigration officers. NPR's Meg Anderson reports recent fatal shootings in Texas and Maine have brought renewed scrutiny.
5: The ACLU analyzed 1,200 incidents involving ICE officers or law enforcement working with ICE across eight states in 2025. Nearly a third of the immigration enforcement operations they studied involved the use of force, including hundreds in which officers used rubber bullets, tasers, and chemical irritants. Noreen Shaw is one of the authors of the ACLU report.
6: I think with use of force, you're seeing the threat of using force and actually using it become the default tool for immigration enforcement agents.
5: In a statement, ICE told NPR it will not discuss law enforcement tactics, but that the agency is always evaluating its procedures to keep its officers safe. Meg Anderson, NPR News.
3: Detroit, Minneapolis, Boston, New York, and Washington, D.C. are among major cities in the U.S. under air quality alerts because of heavy smoke from wildfires in Canada. NPR's Ava Berger says doctors are warning people to take the alerts seriously.
7: A combination of extreme heat and dry conditions in Ontario and northern Minnesota led to raging wildfires. Then this week, weather patterns forced the smoke into the Great Lakes region and down the east coast of the U.S. Health experts warn wildfire smoke is dangerous. It's made up of tiny particles that can be inhaled deep into a person's lungs and even enter the bloodstream. Here's how Dr. David Eisenman, a professor of medicine at UCLA, puts it.
8: There are studies that show effects on the heart with increased heart attacks and heart failure. There's strokes associated with it, respiratory illnesses.
7: Eisenman says, depending on air quality reports, reduce outdoor activity, use air filters, and wear an N95 mask. Ava Berger, NPR News.
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9: This is Wisconsin Public Radio News at 11:04. I'm Courtney Everett. Dozens of people rallied outside the Wisconsin Department of Corrections headquarters in Madison yesterday to call for an end to prison overcrowding. More than 23,000 adults are locked up in Wisconsin prisons, and that population is approaching a record high. That's unsustainable, says Mark Rice, an activist who used to be incarcerated. Among other changes, Rice and other activists say Wisconsin should end what are known as crimeless revocations. That's when someone is sent back to prison because they violated a condition of their community's supervision rather than for committing a new crime. State Senator Chris Kapinga says he's running for the Waukesha County executive seat left vacant by the recent passing of Republican Paul Farrow. Kapinga's launch on WISN AM's The Dan O'Donnell Show came less than a week after Farrow died from a rare form of cancer. Farrow led the county since 2015. Before that, he served in the Wisconsin legislature and as chair of the state Republican Party. Kapunga said running for Farrow's seat is bittersweet. Kapunga is a staunch fiscal conservative from Delafield who has bucked Republican leaders several times. After a kayaker faked his own death, the Wisconsin Department of Natural Resources is using $9,000 in restitution for new sonar equipment. Last year, Ryan Bogart was sentenced to 89 days in jail in order to pay $30,000. It comes after he appeared to drown and flip his kayak in Big Green Lake in 2024. He then fled to Georgia, leaving behind his wife and children. In weather, partly sunny with areas of thick haze and smoke, an air quality alert expires at noon today. Temperatures expected in the low to upper 80s. 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
0: And it's Midday Classics from WPR Music. I'm Ezra Wall, hosting from La Crosse today. Glad you're with us for another hour of great music. And it continues all day long. At 1 o'clock, Lori Skelton will be here with Afternoon Classics. And Jason Heilman has Drive Time Classics from 4 to 7. And then we'll read a little bit from Chapter a Day. And we'll have a chapter of a book coming up this weekend, Simply Folk, The Road to Higher Ground. Lots of jazz, more classical music, and classics by request with Ruth Ann, and a whole lot more. And you can find information about all those schedules. 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This hour we'll hear later from Gustav Holst, his St. Paul's Suite, Jules Massenet, coming up as well. We're going to start the hour with four impromptus from Franz Schubert. We'll hear Andras Schiff on the piano here on WPR Music.

0: The music of Franz Schubert on Midday Classics. We heard the third of four impromptus, this one in B-flat major. The pianist was Andras Schiff on WPR Music.
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0: Well, one of the things we've got at WPR.org is a very active events calendar. 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One such calendar entry is happening tonight at 6 o'clock. It's a free concert of the Lake Geneva Symphony Orchestra as they continue their summer concert series. 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Each concert this summer also begins with a performance by the Delavandarian High School Summer String Orchestra. So check that out today from 6 to 8 at Flatiron Park in Lake Geneva, Wisconsin. And you can find more information about that event and lots of others at WPR.org/events. We'll take a look at our weather coming up later, and we'll have music from Gustav Holst later in the hour. We're going to hear from Jules Massenet right now, a ballet music from Les Cid. It's the Barcelona Symphony Orchestra, conducted by Patrick Galois, here on Midday Classics from WPR Music.

0: Ballet music from Lucie by Jules Massenet. We heard the Barcelona Symphony Orchestra conducted by Patrick Galois. Massenet wrote that opera, Lucie, and then later the dance movements from that, seven dance movements from that opera excerpted into the suite that we just heard. Well, looking at the weather, the air quality alert continues through noon Friday, and we'll see what happens after that. That's due to wildfire smoke coming from Canada and Minnesota, as you heard Courtney Reed on the news earlier. As for the forecast, filtered sunshine through smoke and haze, warm with some isolated showers or thunderstorms possible in the afternoon, maybe for mainly for the southwestern part of Wisconsin. Near 80 for the high in north and eastern Wisconsin, and into the mid to upper 80s in southwestern Wisconsin. Tonight, isolated showers or thunderstorms are possible in the evening, especially in southwestern Wisconsin, then partly cloudy skies, lows in the 60s in the north and the upper 60s in the south. As for tomorrow, smoky early, again, air quality alert in effect until noon tomorrow. Partly sunny then, very warm and humid, isolated showers and storms possible, mid-80s for high temperatures in northern Wisconsin, around 90 in southern Wisconsin. Right now, up in Manitowish Waters, it's 79. Chippewa Falls, it's 82 degrees. The same story in Portage, it's 83 in Mineral Point, and in Milwaukee, not yet 80, 79 degrees in Milwaukee next to the lake. 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
0: Music now from Gustav Holst. We'll hear the St. Paul's Suite, otherwise known as the Suite in C. It was written for students at the St. Paul's Girls' School in London while Holst was the music master there. We're going to hear the St. Paul Chamber Orchestras, our neighbors to the west from St. Paul, Minnesota, conducted by Christopher Hogwood on Midday Classics.

0: The St. Paul's Suite by Gustav Holst. Holst wrote that while he was the music master at St. Paul's Girls' School in London. Wrote it for the students there. We've got lots of music coming up in the next hour. Stay tuned. We're going to hear a couple of pieces by Claude Debussy, arranged by Maurice Ravel. So a little bit of a collab between two of the great French composers. And the hour will start off with Locatelli's Concerto in G Major. Plus, we've got a quiz question at 12:30, and you'll definitely want to stay tuned for that. It is appropriately themed for this time of day. That's all I'll say about that. But that's all coming up after the top of the hour. Of course, we've got our news update coming up. We'll hear national and international headlines from the NPR news team, and we'll take a look at our statewide news headlines from the WPR news team, which is coming up. And throughout the day, you can stay with WPR because we've got classical music and a little hourly newscast all day long here on WPR.
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1: Live from NPR News, I'm Lakshmi Singh. The White House says it now has another 60-day clock to use military action against Iran without congressional approval. But NPR's Franco Ordonez explains the greater concern for the president and his inner circle may not be approval from Congress, but from voters as the midterm elections approach.
2: Foreign policy rarely dominates midterm elections. This year may be the exception. John McHenry, a Republican pollster with North Star Opinion Research, says exit polls, for example, are less likely to cite the war in Iran as a reason for people's vote, and more likely to cite energy prices and the economy, which are driven by the war.
3: Because gas prices have a ripple effect on everything. Prices, you know, at every retail shop and at the grocery store will go up because, you know, a gallon of milk doesn't walk to the grocery store. It gets driven there by a truck.
2: That could change if the war expands and, for example, President Trump commits troops to the conflict, which he's been reluctant to do. Franco Ordonez, NPR News.
1: President Trump has suggested he may address election security in a speech to the nation tonight at 9 Eastern. The Republican leader continues to assert claims of voter fraud in his 2020 election loss, despite findings to the contrary from the courts and state elections officials. The administration issued subpoenas to reporters who wrote about security concerns involving the new Air Force One in a video posted to social media. Joe Kahn, the executive editor of the New York Times, responds to what he calls a naked attempt to intimidate the newspaper.
4: Last week, the FBI and some senior administration officials asked the New York Times to disclose the sources who provided us with the information about the problems on the new Qatari-donated 747-8 jet that President Trump was using as Air Force One. They also tried to keep the New York Times from publishing this information.
1: Kahn in a video posted to Instagram. Major floodings continuing across a large swath of Texas after a weather system inundated the state for the last few days. Governor Greg Abbott says at least one person has died. Texas Public Radio's Jerry Clayton has the latest.
5: More heavy rain has fallen again, prompting evacuations and high water rescues in places like sections of the Guadalupe River, which has now seen higher water than last year's tragic flood. Officials have closed stretches of major highways. Emergency management officials have advised many residents in hard-hit areas to shelter in place unless they're in immediate danger. Forecasters say some areas could see an additional 10 to 15 inches of rain. I'm Jerry Clayton in San Antonio.
1: At last check on Wall Street, the Dow was up 126 points at 52,784. From Washington, this is NPR News.
6: This is Wisconsin Public Radio News at 12:04. I'm Courtney Everett. Governor Tony Evers plans to appeal the Federal Emergency Management Agency's denial of public assistance for four counties impacted by storms that hit the state in April. Public assistance was denied for Bayfield, Manitowoc, Marathon, and Racine counties. FEMA did already approve individual assistance for residents of 19 counties and the Oneida Nation, as well as public assistance for nine counties and the Oneida Nation. A letter from a FEMA official said the damage to infrastructure in the four counties denied was, quote, not of the severity and magnitude to warrant their designation for public assistance. Wildfire smoke from fires blazing in Canada and Minnesota will blanket much of the state this week. Northern Wisconsin is already seeing hazardous levels of air pollution, and smoke continues to drift south across the state. Monitors in Superior and Bad River show air quality index readings for soot and pollution around 600 or more. Air quality will range from unhealthy for sensitive groups to very unhealthy for everyone. An air quality alert remains in effect through noon today. A former Milwaukee police officer charged with criminal misconduct for misusing the department's license plate reader system has been given probation and a fine. Prosecutors say Jose Ayala used the reader system nearly 200 times to check the location of a vehicle of a person he was dating and their ex last year. According to Fox 6 Milwaukee, he pleaded guilty in June to one count of misdemeanor attempted misconduct in office. Yesterday, a judge sentenced him to 1 year of probation and a fine of $500. In weather, areas of thick haze and smoke with temperatures in the low to upper 80s. This is WPR.
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8: It's Midday Classics from WPR Music. I'm Ezra Wall in La Crosse. Thank you very much for listening today. I'll be here for the next hour when Lori will join us with Midday Classics, or Afternoon Classics, that is. Jason will be by with some Drive Time Classics at 4, and then at 7 we'll hear a reading from Chapter a Day, and I hope you are here for all of that. We've got music this hour from Debussy and Enesco coming up, George Enesco. We're going to start off the hour with some Italian Baroque music, Pietro Antonio Locatelli's Concerto in G Major, and we will hear the Raglan Baroque Players on WPR.

0: The Raglan Baroque Players, conducted by Elizabeth Walfish on WPR Music, playing Pietro Antonio Locatelli's Concerto in G Major. We'll have a look at our events calendar and hear music from Georges Enesco coming up here on WPR Music.
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0: Well, Heartland Marimba is a group that's going to be performing at the Hillside Theater at Taliesin in Spring Green, Wisconsin. And it's going to be a program including compositions by members of their own company, as well as arrangements of music by Bach, Mendelssohn, and Liszt. And that's Heartland Marimba at the Taliesin Hillside Theater. And Taliesin is, of course, the Frank Lloyd Wright house there in Spring Green. So you can find more information about that at WPR.org/music. That performance is coming up tomorrow at 7 o'clock. And again, you can find ticket information at the organizer's website and information about that and lots of other events going on all over the state at WPR.org/music. We have music now from George Enesco. It's his Romanian Rhapsody in A Major. It's the first of two Romanian Rhapsodies that Enesco wrote. And we're listening for those characteristic Romanian rhythms and a sort of flexible sense of key floating between major and minors, majors and minors at times. So the Cincinnati Pops will play for us. Eric Kunzel conducts the Romanian Rhapsody in A Major, number one, by George Enesco on Midday Classics.

Eric Kunzel and the Cincinnati Pops Orchestra with George Enescu's Romanian Rhapsody in A Major, number one on WPR Music. It's Midday Classics. I'm Ezra Wall in today, and we'll be with you until 1 o'clock. Well, it's just right around 12:30, and by the time we review yesterday's quiz question, it will be 12:30. And so let's review yesterday's question. It was the name of this percussion instrument can mean floor. The name of this percussion instrument can mean floor. The answer there was piano in Italian. Apparently, I didn't know this until today. It refers to a floor or a level in a building, as in the third floor. So that was yesterday's question. And today we will ask this. The first of these is said to have opened in Naples in 1738. The first of these is said to have opened in Naples in 1738. If you think you know the answer, send us an email today, including your full name and your mailing address. After all, we've got to be able to send you the prize. Send that to midday@wpr.org. The name of this, the first of these is said to have opened in Naples in 1738. Send your answers along with your name and mailing address to midday@wpr.org. We'll review the question in a little bit and then let you know who's won right at the end of the show, right before 1 o'clock. Music now from Claude Debussy. The arranger of this, the orchestrator of it, is Maurice Ravel. We'll hear Pour le piano, the Sarabande, originally for the piano, now orchestrated by Ravel. We'll hear the Lyon National Orchestra, conducted by Yun Markel.

Music by Claude Debussy, arranged by Maurice Ravel, pour le piano Sarabande. Well, it wasn't pour le piano there, it was pour le Lyon National Orchestra. The quiz question, which we'll review in just a minute, and we'll hear more music by Debussy/Ravel coming up. But first, let's take a look at the weather. Air quality alert today through noon tomorrow. Because of all that wildfire smoke coming into Wisconsin from Canada and from Minnesota as well. Filtered sunshine through that smoke and haze for the rest of today as far as the weather is concerned. Warm with some isolated showers or thunderstorms possible in the afternoon, mainly in the southwestern part of the state. Highs near 80 in north and northeastern Wisconsin to the mid to upper 80s in southwestern Wisconsin. Tonight, isolated showers or thunderstorms are possible in the evening, especially in southwest, then partly cloudy. Lows in the 60s in the north, the upper 60s the farther south you go. Smoky early tomorrow, partly sunny and warm and humid temperatures. Isolated showers and storms are possible. Mid-80s in northern Wisconsin to near 90 in the south. Right now in Bayfield, it's 72. In Bailey's Harbor, still in the 70s there, 78. 80s everywhere else. We've got 83 in Rice Lake, 81 degrees in Wausau, and in Madison right now, it's 84. Reviewing today's quiz question, let's see. It was the first of these is said to have opened in Naples in 1738. The first is said to have opened in Naples in 1738, and you can send your answers to midday@wpr.org. Make sure you include your name and your full mailing address so we can send you the prize if you are chosen as the winner. Another one of those arrangements from the composer Debussy, arranged by Ravel. We hear the Danse Tarantelle by the Lyon National Orchestra.

0: Was the Lyon National Orchestra playing a Tarantella by Debussy. This is Midday Classics from WPR Music. I'm Ezra Wall, hosting from La Crosse today. So glad you've joined us. And we'll have more music coming up in just a bit.
1: 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I'm Jonathan Overby. 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
0: Well, in 30 years on the radio, here's what I've learned. If you don't do a thing every day, sometimes you hit a cue at the wrong time, which is what happened. We reviewed the quiz question a little bit early, so I'll hit it again for you here again. The first of these, said to have opened in Naples in 1738. So one more opportunity to hear that quiz question today. The first is said to have opened in Naples in 1738. And you can send your answers to midday@wpr.org, making sure to include your mailing address, or else we won't know where to send the prize if you win. Music now from Johann Georg Bachofen. We're going to hear his Concertante Opus 7. The three soloists we'll hear Andreas Schmidt on the cello and Ursula Holliger on the harp, and then Hans Rudolf Stadler on the basset horn, which is a kind of clarinet. It's way early to be a saxophone kind of thing, but if you think of a saxophone, that's a bit what it looks like. It's a clarinet that's kind of got a bend at the top and then another bend at the bottom. So this is the Concertante by Johann Georg Bachofen on Midday Classics from WPR Music.

0: The Concertante by Johann Georg Bachofen here on WPR Music, bringing us to the conclusion of today's show with the answer to the quiz question. The first of these is said to have opened in Naples in 1738. It's a question very appropriate for this time of day. It was a pizzeria, and tons of people got that right, and now I'm hungry. And the winner, though, is Judy from Grafton, Wisconsin. And Judy receives our prize, which, according to Peter Bryant, is either leftover pizza or a CD by Sans Orchestra, which is a CD of music arranged for violin, cello, dulcimer, and accordion. So we'll get that CD in the mail to you. And joining us now is Lori Skelton, who is hosting Afternoon Classics, taking us through 4 o'clock. Lori, how are you today?
1: I'm very disappointed in Peter. Everybody knows you eat cold pizza for breakfast,
0: That's not right. Lunch. That's right.
1: Okay.
0: Cold pizza. But I'm going to go have warm pizza for lunch.
1: Okay. And I'm going to have a serenade by Robert Fuchs right after the 1 o'clock news. And from the Milwaukee Symphony Orchestra, a piece from their first composer in residence, Roberto Sierra, in 1989. Coming up after 2 o'clock, we get a chance to hear the Emerson String Quartet with the Emperor Quartet from Franz Josef Haydn. Thanks to everyone listening to Wisconsin Public Radio.
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5: News. I'm Lakshmi Singh. The military will begin screening service members over the age of 30 for low testosterone. Defense Secretary Pete Hegseth announced the initiative this week on social media. NPR's Will Stone has the latest.
6: Hegseth says service members will be screened and have the option to pursue testosterone replacement therapy if their levels are low. But guidelines from major medical groups do not recommend routine screening for testosterone unless a man has symptoms. Dr. Jamin Brambada, a urologist at Orlando Health, says research shows testosterone can help mental health, focus, bone health, and muscle mass.
7: There's lots of benefits. Whether I can extrapolate that into like people out there in the front lines, I really can't.
6: Brambada says what's key is that you're restoring testosterone to a normal range, not boosting it to unnatural levels. Will Stone, NPR News.
5: President Trump is set to deliver a speech to the nation tonight, though it's uncertain what he plans to talk about. Trump suggested election security would be part of the message ahead of midterms. He may also talk about the U.S. war with Iran. The White House had announced a new 60-day clock to use military action against Iran without congressional approval. Polls show low approval ratings on Trump's handling of the war and resulting energy crisis, as well as the economy. The annual inflation rate remains above the Fed's 2% target, though it cooled more than expected in June. Spending at stores and restaurants in June grew only 0.2% compared to May. That's new data from the Commerce Department that shows growth in retail sales slowed as prices dipped a little. Here's NPR's Alina Selyukh.
8: June was marked by tentative ceasefire in the war with Iran, so energy prices fell last month, and that delivered one of the best inflation reports in a while. Prices actually fell from May to June. And so the new data on retail sales suggests that cooler prices brought cooler spending. Sales at gas stations actually declined compared to May. So did spending at grocery stores and pharmacies. Now, comparing June to June of last year, spending is up 6.7%. A lot of it is inflation, with people spending more just because things cost more. But shoppers did seem to splurge a bit on Prime Day sales, World Cup gear, and perhaps early school supplies, with big jumps at bookstores, sporting goods stores, and electronics stores. Alina Selyukh, NPR News.
5: Well, the FIFA World Cup final is set, Spain versus Argentina. White House Press Secretary Karoline Leavitt says President Trump will be there.
9: On Friday, the president will travel to New York City to attend a FIFA reception at Trump Tower, followed by his attendance on Sunday at the FIFA World Cup between Spain and Argentina.
5: MetLife Stadium in East Rutherford, New Jersey will host the biggest match of the international soccer tournament. From Washington, this is NPR News.
10: It's 104. This is news from Wisconsin Public Radio. Good afternoon. I'm Brady Carlson. Protesters have been gathering outside of the state's corrections headquarters this week to call for a reduction in Wisconsin's prison population. There are more than 23,000 adults in Wisconsin prisons. The number is approaching a record high. Yolanda Perkins is a formerly incarcerated activist. She says the effects of overcrowding are even more severe during extremely hot conditions, saying, quote, basic dignity is being stripped away piece by piece. The protesters outside the Department of Corrections headquarters in Madison are calling for changes, including an end to crimeless revocations. That's when someone is sent back to prison for violating a parole condition rather than committing a new crime. A corrections spokesperson blamed Wisconsin lawmakers for rejecting prison reforms that have been proposed by Governor Tony Evers. State Senator Chris Campagna says he's running for the Waukesha County executive seat that was left vacant by the recent passing of Republican Paul Farrow. Capping his launch on WISNAM's The Dan O'Donnell Show came less than a week after Farrow died from a rare form of cancer. Farrow led the county since 2015. Before that, he served in the Wisconsin legislature and as chair of the state Republican Party. Capinga is a staunch fiscal conservative from Delafield who's bucked Republican leaders at the Capitol several times. 2 years ago, he also opposed a Waukesha County sales tax proposal pitched by Farrow and the county board. Hazy weather due to the wildfire smoke that could continue to compromise air quality in the state as well. Afternoon temperatures in the 80s. Tonight, a chance of isolated showers or storms with lows in the 60s. 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
1: Coming up later this hour, piano music from Khachaturian, pictures from childhood specifically, including an episode on a rocking horse and a birthday party. Later this afternoon, we'll hear the Spanish Capriccio written by an Italian composer for guitar and mandolin. This hour begins with a work from 1895, Robert Fuchs' Serenade No. 4, a serenade for string orchestra with two French horns. Robert Fuchs was a friend of Johannes Brahms, who described the works of the younger man as so fine, so skillful, so charmingly invented that one always takes pleasure from it. Christian Ludwig with members of the Cologne Chamber Orchestra. The Serenade from Robert Fuchs on Wisconsin Public Radio.

0: Christian Ludwig conducting members of the Cologne Chamber Orchestra in this 1895 serenade for horns and strings by Robert Fuchs. This is Fuchs's Serenade number 4, and if you'd like to hear Serenades 1 through 3, have Ruth Ann Bessman include them for Classics by Request, which begins on Saturday mornings at 9 o'clock. You can make a request anytime using the online request form at our website. On the music pages at WPR, just go to the Classics by Request page and look for the link.
1: Ruth Harkness, a dress designer newly married to a wealthy adventurer, was the toast of New York, that is, until her husband Bill dies in search of a giant panda. Heartbroken and adrift, Ruth takes up his quest and sets off on the adventure of a lifetime, battling rivals and the odds to become an international sensation. 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
0: Khachaturian's complete work is 10 pictures from childhood. This afternoon, Jean-Yves Thibaudet brings us excerpts from that collection, beginning with A Little Song, then Birthday Party, followed by Etude, Legend, The Little Horse, and A Glimpse of the Ballet.

0: Aram Khachaturian wrote at least two children's albums of piano pieces. These pictures from childhood come from the first, published in 1947. Jean-Yves Thibaudet at the keyboard this afternoon with pictures from childhood, ending with a glimpse of the ballet. I'm Laurie Skelton, here until 4 o'clock. I don't know as I'm going to have much more ballet to glimpse at this afternoon, but we will have the Milwaukee Symphony and a spirited prelude in just a moment on Wisconsin Public Radio.
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0: Roberto Sierra was composer in residence for the Milwaukee Symphony Orchestra between 1989 and 1992. This preambolo was written a month before his residency officially began.

It was dedicated to conductors Dinnick McCall and premiered at the concert that introduced the composer to the orchestra's audience. A performance this afternoon from the Milwaukee Symphony.

0: Zdeněk Mikhail conducting the Milwaukee Symphony Orchestra in music from 1989, written for the ensemble from their new composer in residence. New at the time, I should say. Roberto Sierra's Preambolo on Wisconsin Public Radio. I'm Laurie Skelton. We'll take a break in just a moment for news updates from National Public Radio and Wisconsin Public Radio. We'll return for a duet for mandolin and guitar before moving on to an introduction and brilliant rondo for piano and orchestra, a work from Ferdinand Ries, one of the students of Beethoven. And we'll follow that with Haydn's Emperor String Quartet, the Opus 76 No. 3 Quartet from 1797.
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1: Live from NPR News, I'm Lakshmi Singh. The White House says U.S. Immigration and Customs Enforcement officers are still conducting vehicle stops. Here's Press Secretary Karoline Leavitt.
2: The President and the Secretary of Homeland Security are on the same page that vehicle stops are a necessary tool that ICE agents need in order to continue their deportation campaign of the worst illegal alien criminals from our country.
1: Leavitt says DHS has issued verbal guidance to field offices nationwide. This week, the department said it would pause non-urgent vehicle stops following two deadly shootings in less than a week in Maine and in Texas. In both cases, the ICE officers were not wearing body cameras. Today, Leavitt said more than half of all ICE field offices now have body cams, and the remainder are expected to have them within 60 days. She says the rollout has been slower than the administration's hoped. She attributed that to the previous week's long DHS shutdown, which she blamed on the Democrats. A key Republican senator says he will not vote to advance Todd Blanche's nomination to serve as attorney general until Blanche meets with victims of the late sex offender Jeffrey Epstein. North Carolina's Tom Tillis made the statement during the second day of hearings on Blanche's nomination. Here's NPR's Ryan Lucas.
3: Epstein survivors say they have been trying to meet with Blanche for months, but to no avail. Now, Senator Tom Tillis, a member of the Senate Judiciary Committee that will vote on Blanche's nomination, says Blanche needs to meet with Epstein survivors to get his support.
4: I expect that meeting to occur before I'm willing to vote out of this committee. And I'm trying to get to yes, but this is a very important part of getting to yes.
3: Tillis gave Blanche 2 weeks to make it happen. With Democrats united in opposition, Blanche needs the support of every committee Republican to advance his nomination to the full Senate. Ryan Lucas, NPR News, Washington.
1: A year after catastrophic flooding in the Texas Hill Country prompted lawmakers to overhaul the state's flood preparedness laws, residents are again watching rivers rise. The latest floods are blamed for at least one death, according to Governor Greg Abbott. The Texas Newsroom's Blaise Gainey has the latest.
5: Last summer, Governor Greg Abbott and lawmakers promised changes that would better prepare communities before the next disaster struck. That disaster struck this week when more than 20 inches of rain fell in areas across south central Texas. One of those laws helped place weather alert sirens along the Guadalupe River, which were activated Thursday during the downpour and rising waters. Other legislation put tighter regulations on overnight camps. Senator Charles Perry says he got texts from parents saying that their children were evacuated as a result of the measure.
6: One of the parents actually texted me and said the kids are safer today because of that bill.
5: The Texas Hill Country floods last year killed more than 100 people over the 4th of July weekend.
1: That's Blaise Gainey reporting. It's NPR News.
7: It's 2:04. This is news from Wisconsin Public Radio. Good afternoon. I'm Brady Carlson. The Trump administration has lowered tariffs on farm equipment through the end of next year, but Harvest Public Media reports some experts say prices on equipment could rise. Brett Davis is CEO of the North American Equipment Dealers Association. He says farm equipment manufacturers have been eating extra costs from tariffs over the past year, but he says businesses can only absorb so much and eventually, quote, they have to pass that pricing on to the customer. There's just no way around that. And while the Trump administration lowered tariffs on imported farm equipment, imported steel used in American-built machinery still faces stiff tariffs. At the same time, farmers have been buying less equipment as their profit margins thin due to high fertilizer and fuel costs. Democrat Peter Bergelis has ended his challenge to Republican U.S. Representative Brian Stile. Bergelis is a member of Milwaukee's Common Council. He announced in April he would run Fort Wisconsin's first congressional district, despite not living in the district. On Wednesday night, he announced he would suspend his campaign. Bergelis endorsed another Democratic candidate in the race, Mitchell Berman, a nurse in Racine County. There are several other Democrats running for the first district nomination. Stile, the Republican incumbent, is running for re-election. In 2024, he defeated Democrat Peter Barco with 54% of the vote. Hazy weather continues due to the wildfire smoke that could continue to compromise air quality in the state. Afternoon temperatures in the 80s. Overnight, we could see isolated rain showers or thunderstorms, especially in the southwest. We're expecting lows in the 60s this evening. This is WPR News. There's more news anytime at WPR.org.
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9: We have several Italian composers to look forward to this afternoon. After 3 o'clock, a song about a romantic gondola ride by Rossini, followed by a flute concerto of Antonio Vivaldi. This hour begins with Carla Munier's Spanish Capriccio. Spanish, the title of the work, but the composer grew up in Naples and lived most of his adult life in Florence. He wrote over 350 works featuring the mandolin, as well as the School for Mandolin set of lessons that was published in 1895. He wanted his chosen instrument to be taken as a serious element in classical music. He's doing that with this piece in a lighthearted manner, and a performance from Duo Capriccioso on WPR Music.

0: Duo Capriccioso with the Spanish Capriccio of Carlo Munier. A start to another hour of Afternoon Classics on Wisconsin Public Radio. I'm Lori Skelton here until 4 o'clock, and Jason Heilman is in our Milwaukee studios getting ready for Drive Time Classics from 4 until 7 o'clock, including more excerpts from the album of the week.
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0: We move on to a work by Ferdinand Ries, student, secretary, and then friend to Beethoven. Ries would go on to write 8 symphonies and 9 piano concertos, along with a great deal of shorter instrumental music. His Introduction and Rondo Brillant from 1825 gives us one of the shorter works, and our pianist this afternoon, sitting in for both soloist and composer, Christopher Hinterhuber with the New Zealand Symphony Orchestra. Eva Groth conducting Ries's Opus 144 on Wisconsin Public Radio.

0: It may be shorter than a standard piano concerto, but still has many technical demands for the soloist. Ferdinand Reis's Introduction and Rondo Brilliant from 1825, Christopher Hinterhuber, our pianist with the New Zealand Symphony Orchestra, Eva Grote conducting.
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0: We'll round out this hour's music with the Emerson String Quartet from 1797, Haydn's Emperor, or String Quartet in C Major, Opus 76, Number 3. The second movement includes a melody Haydn wrote for Emperor Franz II in 1797. That melody has gone on to be used in Christian hymns, alma maters, and the German national anthem. But here it gives us the Emperor nickname.

0: The Emerson String Quartet with Haydn's Quartet in C Major, the Opus 76, No. 3 Quartet, known as The Emperor. Chamber music plays a very big part in Wisconsin Classical summer performances. This Sunday at noon on Wisconsin Classical, we'll be talking about upcoming concerts and hear an encore performance of a Dvorak quintet from the Tallgrass Chamber Music Festival, a Foray quintet from South Beach up north, and from last summer, a piece by Missy Mazzoli that was part of the Lawrence Chamber Music Festival. Wisconsin Classical is heard Sundays at noon and Monday evenings at 8 on Wisconsin Public Radio. I'm Lori Skelton, and we'll take a break in just a moment for news updates from National Public Radio and Wisconsin Public Radio. We'll return for a symphony of George McFerrin and baritone Thomas Hampson singing a Rossini song about a very romantic gondola ride.
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1: Live from NPR News, I'm Lakshmi Singh. President Trump is set to deliver a primetime speech to the nation tonight at 9 Eastern. Here's NPR's Frank Ordonez.
2: President Trump is expected to use the coveted time to speak about the 2020 election, an election that he refuses to acknowledge he lost. Critics worry that a speech rehashing old claims about foreign interference and voting machines could sow distrust of the election system ahead of the upcoming midterms. Press Secretary Karoline Leavitt was asked about concerns from some Republicans that Trump is focusing too much on the past and not enough on current kitchen table issues like the economy ahead of the midterms.
3: I think the American people will be relieved to hear what they are hearing from the President of the United States and his commitment to transparency and the focus on the integrity of our elections tonight.
2: Leavitt said Trump will likely also talk about the economy as well as Iran. Franco Ordonez, NPR News.
1: Retail sales inched higher last month. NPR's Scott Horsley reports on the latest figures from the Commerce Department.
4: Retail sales rose by 0.2% last month. Spending at auto dealers revved up, while online sales got a boost from Amazon's Prime Day promotion. Spending at gas stations was sharply lower in June, thanks to falling gasoline prices. Gas prices have started climbing again now the U.S. ceasefire with Iran has unraveled. AAA says the average price of regular gas jumped a nickel a gallon overnight. The average price of diesel fuels climbed back above $5 a gallon. Scott Horsley, NPR News, Washington.
1: People with high cholesterol will soon have a new medicine to help. NPR's Sydney Lupkin reports the FDA just approved a new kind of cholesterol pill that is not a statin.
5: Statin pills like Crestor and Lipitor have been on the market for decades, and they can lower patients' bad cholesterol. Doctors have turned to newer medications called PCSK9 inhibitors for patients who need more help lowering their cholesterol. But they're given by injections, and they're expensive. Merck's new drug is a PCSK9 pill. It's called Lipfendra. In clinical studies, it reduced bad cholesterol in patients who had an inherited form of very high cholesterol by nearly 60% after 24 weeks. The new pill will be available at a list price of $315 for a month's supply of pills, but most patients will pay a lower out-of-pocket price, the company says. Lipfendra should be on pharmacy shelves in a few weeks. Sydney Lupkin, NPR News.
1: The United Kingdom declares, quote, "The World Cup might not be ours, but the Falkland Islands definitely are." Argentina soccer players who defeated England to get to the final celebrated with a banner claiming sovereignty over the long-contested Falkland Islands. Now, the UK wants FIFA to investigate. FIFA's disciplinary code bars political messages at a sports event. Fines range from $5,000 to $20,000. Argentina is set to play Spain Sunday in the FIFA World Cup final. It's NPR News.
6: It's 3:04. This is news from Wisconsin Public Radio. Good afternoon. I'm Brady Carlson. Much of Wisconsin is covered in smoke from wildfires, creating hazardous air conditions from the Northwoods to Milwaukee. Avery Martinez says air experts and doctors want as many people inside with the air conditioning on.
7: Finn Wozniak, a barista in Milwaukee, is wearing a protective mask while working indoors. He's following every suggestion. Avoid the outdoors and close windows. He's ill. The smoke makes him lightheaded and hopes the drive home will be okay.
8: The AC in my car is broken though, so I kind of gotta have the windows open. Probably just gonna mask up and stay inside and hang out with my cat.
7: The smoke is dangerous, though, and Craig Zarnecki of the Department of Natural Resources says everyone needs to take it seriously.
9: Yeah, as far as wildfire smoke is concerned, this is some of the worst air quality that we've measured at the DNR on record.
7: Doctors say we should follow Finn's example and wear a mask if we have to go out. Avery Martinez, Wisconsin Public Radio.
6: There have been protesters outside of the state's corrections headquarters this week calling for reduction in Wisconsin's prison population. There are more than 23,000 adults in Wisconsin prisons. That number is approaching a record high. Yolanda Perkins is a formerly incarcerated activist who says the effects of overcrowding are even more severe during extremely hot weather, saying, quote, basic dignity is being stripped away piece by piece. The protesters have called for changes, including an end to crimeless revocations. That's when someone is sent back to prison for violating a parole condition rather than committing a new crime. A corrections spokesperson blamed Wisconsin lawmakers, who they said rejected prison reforms proposed by Governor Tony Evers. You're listening to Wisconsin Public Radio News.
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11: Coming up later this hour, we have the Anchea Saxophone Quartet with an arrangement of A Song of Yesteryear from Gabriel Pierney. We'll begin this hour with a work from George McFerrin, who entered London's Royal Academy of Music in 1829. A prolific composer of instrumental works, operas, oratorios, and 8 symphonies, we're going to hear Symphony No. 4 in F minor, considered to be his first important work. The third movement looks back to classical era symphonies by bringing us a minuet and trio, the minuet for strings alone, and the trio almost entirely for brass. The complete symphony from the Queensland Philharmonic under the direction of Werner Andreas Albert, George McFerrin's Symphony No. 4 in F minor.

0: Werner Andreas Alberg conducting the Queensland Philharmonic. The Symphony No. 4 in F minor, completed by George McFerrin in 1833. I'm Laurie Skelton, and I'm here until 4 o'clock this afternoon. Jason Heilman will bring you Drive Time Classical Music from 4 until 7 o'clock this evening. And classical music continues throughout the night tonight. Tomorrow night, beginning at 8 o'clock, join us for hours of Friday Night Jazz with Christian McBride and Jazz Night in America.
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0: We have baritone Thomas Hampson, along with pianist Jeffrey Parsons, to bring us something from the collection of musical soirees that Rossini wrote while living in Paris between 1830 and 1835. The gondola ride is unabashedly romantic. Fly, quick little boat, row, O boatman, now that my sweet Elvira is in my arms, defy the sea.

0: Rossini's song, The Gondola Ride. Baritone Thomas Hampson, pianist Jeffrey Parsons, and a very romantic atmosphere on Wisconsin Public Radio.
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0: Flute soloist James Galway brings us a concerto in G major from Antonio Vivaldi. There are actually two versions of this concerto. Scholars judge the flute version to have been composed before the cello version of 1730. Claudio Simone conducting I Soli di Veneti with Vivaldi and Galway on Wisconsin Public Radio.

Flute soloist James Galway with a Vivaldi concerto in G major, Claudio Simone conducting I Solisti Veneti. Just a reminder that next Tuesday evening there will be a pint-sized concert with the Twin Ports Brass Quintet at Havana's in Superior. Seating is limited for this event. You can sign up online at wpr.org/presents. More events are coming up, and don't forget you can share your information on our interactive calendar at wpr.org/events. Spend a little time online and get the information out to those who need it. We're going to end this hour with an arrangement of the Song of Yesteryear that Gabriel Pierney included in his album For My Young Friends, six piano pieces published in 1887, the Song of Yesteryear from the Anchia Saxophone Quartet on Wisconsin Public Radio.

0: The Song of Yesteryear by Gabriel Pierney, an arrangement for the Anchia Saxophone Quartet on Wisconsin Public Radio Music. A quick note from Wisconsin Public Radio News Network. The News Network will be carrying President Donald Trump's address tonight at 8 o'clock, carrying that live on WPR News and streaming at WPR.org. I'm Laurie Skelton. Thank you for joining me this afternoon. Jason Heilman is in after the 4 o'clock news with more from the album of the week. Lots of string quartets this week.
1: Yes, Laurie, this is a great new release from the Catalyst String Quartet. It's the fourth volume in their Uncovered series, which since 2018 has been spotlighting the music of Black composers that has fallen out of the concert hall in recent decades and has only been recently returned. This one collects, for the very first time anywhere, so far as I know, all 18 string quartets by the Chevalier de Saint-Georges, who I like to call the most interesting man in 18th century France. And I'm not alone in this. His reputation even reached the future president John Adams, who described him as the most accomplished man in Europe in writing, running, shooting, fencing, dancing, and music. Although I think Adams was a lot more impressed with the shooting and the fencing, if we're being honest.
0: Thomas Jefferson would have liked the music.
1: Yes, and we're going to hear one of his last string quartets in this hour and one of his first in the next. It's going to be two experiences of the Chevalier de Saint-Georges coming up.
0: And for those of us who need some fresh air, Ray Vaughan Williams will take us to Norfolk.
1: Yes, this is one of three rhapsodies that Vaughan Williams wrote when he got home from collecting folk songs by the sea in Norfolk. Only one of those got published. The second one that we're going to hear only existed in sketch form until 2002. All that and more is coming up after the news.
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1: PR News in Washington, I'm Libby Casey. President Trump will make a primetime address tonight. He says the focus is election security. Trump continues to repeat, falsely, that the 2020 election was rigged against him. Tonight's speech comes amid heightened hostilities with Iran. And as NPR's Franco Ordonez reports, the war could affect voters' decisions in the fall midterms.
2: Foreign policy rarely dominates midterm elections. This year may be the exception. John McHenry, a Republican pollster with North Star Opinion Research, says exit polls, for example, are less likely to cite the war in Iran as a reason for people's vote, and more likely to cite energy prices and the economy, which are driven by the war.
3: Because gas prices have a ripple effect on everything. Prices, you know, at every retail shop and at the grocery store will go up because, you know, a gallon of milk doesn't walk to the grocery store. It gets driven there by a truck.
2: That could change if the war expands and, for example, President Trump commits troops to the conflict, which he's been reluctant to do. Franco Ordonez, NPR News.
1: The military will begin screening service members over 30 years old for low testosterone. It's an initiative that Defense Secretary Pete Hegseth announced on social media yesterday. NPR's Will Stone has more.
4: Hegseth says service members will be screened and have the option to pursue testosterone replacement therapy if their levels are low. But guidelines from major medical groups do not recommend routine screening for testosterone unless a man has symptoms. Dr. Jamin Brombot, a urologist at Orlando Health, says research shows testosterone can help mental health, focus, bone health, and muscle mass.
5: There's lots of benefits. Whether I can extrapolate that into like people out there in the front lines, I really can't.
4: Brombot says what's key is that you're restoring testosterone to a normal range, not boosting it to unnatural levels. Will Stone, NPR News.
1: Texans in the south central region of the state are dealing with floods today. This comes as a result of more than 30 inches of rain falling throughout the area over 48 hours. So far, one death has been reported. The Texas Newsroom's Blaze Ganey has more.
6: Governor Greg Abbott is asking Texans to pay attention to flood alerts throughout the rest of the week as more rain is expected. Floods are confirmed in the Hill Country area as well as in other areas along the Guadalupe River. Abbott says the damage is not yet done.
7: There are massive challenges in Uvalde as well as other regions. And in fact, people need to understand to expect very meaningful flooding in the Rio Grande.
6: This flood comes a year after more than 130 people were lost due to a flash flood in the Hill Country area of Texas. Several camp attendees lost their lives. This time around, Abbott says the camps along the river are not in danger. For NPR News, I'm Blaze Ganey in Austin.
1: U.S. stocks close lower today amid a tech sell-off and a new wave of U.S. strikes against Iran. It's NPR.
8: It's 4:04. This is news from Wisconsin Public Radio. Good afternoon. I'm Brady Carlson. Much of Wisconsin remains covered in smoke from wildfires, creating hazardous air conditions for the Northwoods to Milwaukee. Air experts and doctors say as many Wisconsinites as possible should ride this out inside with air conditioning on and avoid spending excessive time outdoors. Craig Czarnecki of the Department of Natural Resources says the smoke levels are some of the worst recorded in DNR history.
9: This is really the highest concentrations of smoke that we've seen in any of these episodes the last few years.
8: Dr. Mark Moss is an allergist with UW Health. He says there are real health risks due to the small particles in the smoke. Moss says even healthy people can feel symptoms like air hunger.
10: Where people are feeling chest tightness or shortness of breath and feel like it's very difficult to get a deep breath, they should immediately try to get indoors.
8: Experts say those who do have to go outside should wear a mask. State Senator Chris Kapinga says he's running for the Waukesha County executive seat that was left vacant by the recent passing of Paul Farrow. Kapinga's launch on WISN AM's The Dan O'Donnell Show came less than a week after Farrow died from a rare form of cancer. Farrow had led the county since 2015. Before that, he served in the state legislature and as chair of the state Republican Party. Kapinga is a staunch fiscal conservative from Delafield who has bucked Republican leaders multiple times. 2 years ago, he also opposed a Waukesha County sales tax proposal pitched by Farrow and the county board. The air quality alert over the state has been extended until midday Friday. Afternoon temperatures in the 80s. Overnight, we'll see lows in the 60s. This is WPR News.
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12: 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Joining you from our Wisconsin Public Radio studios in Milwaukee, I'm Jason Heilman. Coming up in this later this hour, we'll hear music by a mysterious contemporary of Johann Sebastian Bach's, the Dresden-based Czech Baroque composer Jan Dismas Zelenka. We'll also hear a film score highlight by Joe Hisaishi, plus a track from our new classical album of the week, which collects the complete string quartets of Joseph Bologne, the Chevalier de Saint-Georges. But we'll start things off today with the overture to the only opera by Robert Schumann. This one's inspired by the medieval romance of Genevieve of Brabant, who was accused of being unfaithful to her husband, the Count. But it turns out it was all a ploy by another knight trying to usurp the throne. Here is Schumann's overture to Genevieve with the BBC National Orchestra of Wales, conducted by Walter Veller.

Music that sets the stage for a medieval tale of knights and maidens by German romantic composer Robert Schumann. That was Schumann's overture to Genoveva. Walter Weller led the BBC National Orchestra of Wales. In 1905, composer Ralph Vaughan Williams visited England's Norfolk County on the North Sea coast to collect the local folk songs, and they inspired him to write a set of three Norfolk rhapsodies. The first one was a big success, but he was less satisfied with the other two, and they never saw the light of day. A little more than 20 years ago, Vaughan Williams scholars reconstructed the composer's second Norfolk Rhapsody for this recording, which features the London Symphony Orchestra. It's led by conductor Richard Hickox.

0: English composer Ray Vaughan Williams incorporated a few of the folk songs he uncovered in the fishing village of King's Lynn into that piece. Songs like Young Henry the Poacher, Spurn Point, and Ward the Pirate. He called it his Norfolk Rhapsody No. 2. You heard it with the London Symphony Orchestra, led by Richard Hickox. We'll hear music for the horn from a contemporary of Johann Sebastian Bach. That's coming up next on listener-supported WPR Music.
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0: 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Composer Jan Dismas Zelenka was born in a small town in central Bohemia. He got his musical training in Prague and in Vienna, and he spent most of his career in the German city of Dresden around the same time that Johann Sebastian Bach was working about 75 miles away in Leipzig. Apart from that, we don't know all that much about Zelenka, except that he must have had a pretty good horn player in his court orchestra in Dresden, since he wrote a set of 5 capriccios that spotlight the instrument. Here is Zelenka's Capriccio No. 3 in F major with the Bach Sinfonia led by Daniel Abraham.

0: He was greatly admired by his contemporaries like Bach and Handel, but that's about all we know about Bohemian Baroque composer Jan Dismas Zelenka. You just heard Zelenka's Capriccio No. 3 in F major with R.J. Kelly on the Baroque horn, without any valves, joined by the Bach Sinfonia led by Daniel Abraham. We hear a highlight from our new classical album of the week and more coming up next on WPR Music.
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0: Each Thursday here on WPR Music, we spotlight a new classical album of the week. This week's album comes from the Catalyst Quartet, an American string quartet who's been spotlighting composers who have been neglected in recent years. This is the fourth installment in their Uncovered series, focusing on the music of Black composers, and this one encompasses all the string quartets by 18th century French composer Joseph Boulogne, the Chevalier de Saint-Georges. He was born on the Caribbean island of Guadeloupe, the son of a plantation owner and an enslaved woman, but when he arrived in Paris, he took the city by storm. Chevalier de Saint-Georges. He was born on the Caribbean island of Guadeloupe, the son of a plantation owner and an enslaved

One of the final string quartets by Joseph Ballon, the Chevalier de Saint-Georges, a set still in the French style, but showing what he'd learned from the music of Joseph Haydn, whom he had recently been conducting. It's part of a new album of all 18 string quartets by the Chevalier de Saint-Georges from the Catalyst Quartet, titled Uncovered Volume 4. It's out now on the Adzika label, and it's our new classical album of the week. You can read more about this album and hear excerpts at wpr.org/music. Castle in the Sky is an animated fantasy film from 1986 about a pair of orphans who have a special necklace that allows them to find a legendary flying castle and all the evil forces trying to steal it from them. It's the second collaboration between director Hayao Miyazaki and composer Joe Hisaishi, who'd go on to work together for another 40 years. Here's one of the themes from Castle in the Sky, performed on the piano by composer Joe Hisaishi.

0: Music from the animated film Castle in the Sky by composer Joe Hisaishi, who also performed on the piano. I'm Jason Heilman, and I'll be here with you for 2 more hours of Drive Time Classics this afternoon before I hand things over to Chapter a Day at 7 o'clock. Coming up in this next hour, we'll take a trip to Central Asia with Russian composer Alexander Borodin. We'll hear a violin fantasy by Irish composer Ina Boyle, a Baroque oboe concerto by Tommaso Albinoni on the trumpet, and more. It's all here on WPR Music right after this news.
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1: NPR News in Washington, I'm Libby Casey. President Trump is set to deliver a primetime speech to the nation tonight. NPR's Franco Ordonez reports.
2: President Trump is expected to use the coveted time to speak about the 2020 election, an election that he refuses to acknowledge he lost. Critics worry that a speech rehashing old claims about foreign interference and voting machines could sow distrust of the election system ahead of the upcoming midterms. Press Secretary Karoline Leavitt was asked about concerns from some Republicans that Trump is focusing too much on the past and not enough on current kitchen table issues like the economy ahead of the midterms.
3: I think the American people will be relieved to hear what they are hearing from the President of the United States and his commitment to transparency and the focus on the integrity of our elections tonight.
2: Leavitt said Trump will likely also talk about the economy as well as Iran. Franco Ordonez, NPR News.
1: Federal regulators are investigating President Trump's longtime teleprompter operator over suspected insider trading. As NPR's Bobby Allen reports, the White House staffer is accused of using the betting site Kalshi to profit off the president's words.
4: His name is Gabriel Perez. He's Trump's longtime teleprompter operator. Investigators say he made around $100,000 placing bets on what the president would say as he watched the prepared remarks roll across a screen. That's according to two people with knowledge of the investigation who weren't authorized to speak publicly. On booming prediction market sites like Kalshi, bettors can put money on what someone will or won't say, like whether Trump will say fake news or rigged election. The case of Perez appears to be the first time a White House staffer has been implicated in a prediction market scandal. White House Press Secretary Karoline Leavitt called the incident, frankly, a disgrace, and said Perez is now on unpaid administrative leave. Bobby Allen, NPR News.
1: After an online ghost gun company failed to appear at its own trial, a Kentucky jury awarded a mother $104.2 million in damages. Kentucky Public Radio's Sylvia Goodman has more on the record-breaking verdict.
5: The verdict comes nearly 3 years after an 18-year-old Henry Willis killed himself using a ghost gun he bought online, a handgun he would not have been able to purchase legally due to his age and a previous conviction. Manufacturers sell ghost guns as parts without serial numbers or the usual background check. Willis's mother, Laura Herp, says gun sellers need to be held accountable.
6: And they didn't care who Henry was. They didn't even bother showing up to the trial. No amount of money can bring my son back.
5: The plaintiff's Husky Armory and its parent company did not respond to requests for comment. A 2022 Biden-era rule requires background checks and serial numbers for certain gun kits, and a Supreme Court decision last year upheld that policy. For NPR News, I'm Sylvia Goodman in Louisville, Kentucky.
1: The average 30-year fixed mortgage rate climbed this week to its highest level in nearly a year at 6.55%. It's NPR.
7: It's 5:04. This is news from Wisconsin Public Radio. Good afternoon. I'm Brady Carlson. Much of Wisconsin is still covered in smoke from wildfires creating hazardous air conditions from the Northwoods to Milwaukee. Avery Martinez says air experts and doctors want Wisconsinites to ride this out inside, ideally with the air conditioning on.
8: Finn Wozniak, a barista in Milwaukee, is wearing a protective mask while working indoors. He's following every suggestion. Avoid the outdoors and close windows. He's ill. The smoke makes him lightheaded and hopes the drive home will be okay.
9: The AC in my car is broken though, so I kind of gotta have the windows open. Probably just gonna mask up and stay inside and hang out with my cat.
8: The smoke is dangerous though, and Craig Zarnecki of the Department of Natural Resources says everyone needs to take it seriously.
10: Yeah, as far as wildfire smoke is concerned, this is some of the worst air quality that we've measured at the DNR on record.
8: Doctors say we should follow Finn's example and wear a mask if we have to go out. Avery Martinez, Wisconsin Public Radio.
7: This week, there have been protesters gathering outside of the state's corrections headquarters to call for a reduction in Wisconsin's prison population. There are more than 23,000 adults in Wisconsin prisons, and that number is approaching a record high. Yolanda Perkins is a formerly incarcerated activist who says the effects of overcrowding are even more severe during extremely hot conditions, saying, quote, basic dignity is being stripped away piece by piece. Protesters have called for changes, including an end to crimeless revocations. That's when someone is sent back to prison for violating a parole condition rather than committing a new crime. A corrections spokesperson blamed state lawmakers for rejecting proposals from Governor Tony Evers. This is WPR News.
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12: 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Joining you from our Wisconsin Public Radio studios in Milwaukee's Brewery District, I'm Jason Heilman. Coming up later this hour, we'll hear one of the Hungarian Rhapsodies by Franz Liszt, arranged for the full orchestra. This one was inspired by the music for carnival season. We'll also hear a polka by Josef Strauss, the brother of Waltz King Johann Strauss Jr., and more, including another highlight from our new classical album of the week, featuring the Catalyst Quartet playing the music of Joseph Ballon, Chevalier de Saint-Georges. But we'll start this hour with the music of Russian composer Alexander Borodin. This piece is a musical portrait of the desolate lands where Russia comes into contact with the colorful cultures of Asia. You're going to hear themes representing Russia, plus the people of the Far East, and the hoofbeats of a caravan, bringing the two together. It's In the Steppes of Central Asia by Alexander Borodin. Jeffrey Simon conducts the Philharmonia Orchestra.

That piece was originally written to celebrate the 25th anniversary of the reign of Tsar Alexander II, who expanded Russia's influence into Asia. Unfortunately, the Tsar didn't make it to the premiere, but the piece was a success all the same. It was In the Steppes of Central Asia by Alexander Borodin. The Philharmonia Orchestra was led by conductor Jeffrey Simon. Irish composer Ina Boyle was born in County Wicklow and moved to London to study with Ralph Vaughan Williams. But shortly after World War II broke out, Ina Boyle returned to Ireland to take care of an ailing family member, and she never composed again for the last 20 years of her life. Her music is only now being rediscovered thanks to recordings like this one. Here is violinist Daniel Hope performing Boyle's Fantasy for Violin and Chamber Orchestra.

0: Music by a 20th century Irish composer whose promising career was cut short. That was the Fantasy for Violin and Chamber Orchestra by Ina Boyle. Daniel Geis led the Thessaloniki State Symphony Orchestra with violin soloist Daniel Hope. We'll hear a Baroque concerto taken over by trumpeter Maurice André, plus a Hungarian Rhapsody taken over by the orchestra. They're both coming up next on WPR Music.
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0: 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And in 2 weeks, you can meet Simply Folk host Sheila Shigley and other WPR hosts at Mile of Music in Appleton. Then in August, you can see a live broadcast of the Lee Rayburn Show from the Wisconsin State Fair in Milwaukee. 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During the Baroque era, the trumpet was a pretty popular solo instrument, but the Baroque repertoire for the trumpet pales in comparison to other wind instruments like the oboe. So when trumpeter Maurice André was building his career in the 1960s and 70s, he quickly realized he was going to need to find some more trumpet music if he was going to keep releasing albums. So he's decided to borrow a little of that oboe repertoire for himself. This next piece by Tommaso Albinoni was originally an oboe concerto in the key of B-flat before Maurice André adapted it for the trumpet. He's joined by the English Chamber Orchestra led by Charles McCarris.

Italian Baroque composer Tommaso Albinoni did write a few pieces featuring the trumpet, but that wasn't one of them. That was originally Albinoni's Concerto for the Oboe in the key of B-flat major, Opus 7, number 3. You heard it played on the trumpet by Maurice André alongside the English Chamber Orchestra under the direction of Charles Mackeras. Franz Liszt wrote a total of 19 Hungarian rhapsodies for solo piano, but he had 6 of them adapted for the full orchestra. And when that happened, they ended up getting renumbered. This one was originally Liszt's Hungarian Rhapsody number 9, but it's number 6 in the orchestral set. In both cases, it's inspired by the sounds of carnival season in Pest, one of the two cities that grew together to form Budapest during Liszt's own lifetime. It's performed here by the Leipzig Gewandhaus Orchestra, led by Kurt Mazur.

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4: Each Thursday here on WPR Music, we spotlight a new classical album of the week. This week's album from the Catalyst Quartet brings together for the first time all 18 string quartets that we know about by Joseph Bologne, the Chevalier de Saint-Georges. He was a fascinating figure in late 18th century France. A few years after arriving in Paris, the teenage Joseph Bologne became a national celebrity as a fencing champion, earning a knighthood from King Louis XV before his 22nd birthday. After that, he became a performing violinist, and eventually the leader of one of the most popular orchestras in Paris. Joseph Bologne de Saint-Georges started writing music of his own shortly after that, and his first published work was a set of string quartets in the French style. Here is one of those, his quartet in G minor, opus 1, number 5. It's performed by the Catalyst Quartet.

One of the first string quartets by Joseph Boulogne de Saint-Georges, which makes it one of the first string quartets by any French composer. You just heard this quartet in G minor, Opus 1, number 5. It's part of a new album collecting all 18 quartets by the Chevalier de Saint-Georges from the Catalyst Quartet. Titled Uncovered Volume 4, it's out now on the Azica label, and it's our new classical album of the week. You can read more about this album and hear additional highlights on our website, wpr.org/music. Early on in his career, the middle brother of the Strauss family, Joseph Strauss, had a day job as a civil engineer for the city of Vienna, but he quit that job soon enough to follow in the family business and write waltzes and other dances of his own. This one is a polka inspired by the image of a mill wheel, which turns on its axis the same way that dancers turn on the dance floor. It's Joseph Strauss's Little Mill Polka with the Budapest Strauss Symphony led by Alfred Walter.

0: The image of a mill wheel turning and turning inspired that piece that was the Moulinet Polka by Joseph Strauss. Alfred Walter conducted the Budapest Strauss Symphony. I'm Jason Heilman, and I'll be here with you for just one more hour of Drive Time Classics this afternoon, taking us up to Chapter a Day at 7 o'clock. Coming up in this next hour, we'll hear the overture to an Italian opera by George Frideric Handel. We'll also hear the Pavane by Gabriel Fauré with a prominent part for the solo flute, plus a quintet for horn and strings by Wolfgang Amadeus Mozart, and more. It's all coming up here on WPR Music, right after this break for the news from NPR and from WPR News.
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1: Live from NPR News in Washington, I'm Libby Casey. President Trump will deliver a primetime address tonight from the Oval Office. NPR's Danielle Kurtzleben says Press Secretary Caroline Levitt previewed tonight's speech.
2: Levitt told reporters today that this will be about election integrity, this being a White House that talks a lot about voter fraud. And to be clear, there is no evidence of fraud on a widespread basis. Now, today at the White House press briefing, Levitt said Trump would be presenting some sort of findings tonight. She didn't say what, though. Levitt repeatedly cautioned reporters that they don't know what he's going to say, and so they shouldn't prejudge the speech.
1: Levitt told reporters that it's very possible that Trump will talk about Iran and the economy. The White House has pushed networks to air tonight's 9 p.m. speech. NBC and ABC will not run it on their primary broadcast channels. The White House says vehicle stops by ICE will continue after two deadly shootings by officers in a week, both during traffic stops. The comment came after widespread reports that the agency would pause those stops, as NPR's Kat Lonsdorf reports.
3: Within hours of those reports, President Trump posted on social media that the vehicle stops must continue. Quote, "We cannot give up one of ICE's most important and effective crime-fighting tools," he wrote. The office of Senator Angus King, an independent from Maine, had confirmed to NPR on Tuesday that the Department of Homeland Security had planned to make the policy shift. But at a press briefing, White House Press Secretary Caroline Levitt told reporters that immigration enforcement agents are continuing with traffic stops and that guidance had been given to all field offices in the country. She said the White House and DHS are, quote, on the same page. NPR reached out to DHS for clarity on the policy. It referred us to recent comments from the White House. Kat Lonsdorf, NPR News, Washington.
1: Oil prices are rising again with renewed strikes in Iran. NPR's Julia Simon reports some U.S. lawmakers want to tax the oil company's profits.
4: Sheldon Whitehouse, Democratic senator from the state of Rhode Island, proposed the windfall oil profit tax bill earlier this year. Here's how he says it would work. You look at the average price of a barrel of oil before the war. You compare that to the price spikes today. You look at the resulting profits.
5: And then you split the difference. We're actually somewhat generous about letting him keep half of the excess profits.
4: The government would distribute the money to lower-income Americans in the form of tax rebates. About a dozen senators have signed on to the bill. Big oil companies are expected to announce higher second-quarter profits next week. Julia Simon, NPR News.
1: The Food and Drug Administration has approved a first-of-its-kind pill that can drastically reduce cholesterol levels. The pill from Merck is the first non-injectable option for blocking a liver protein that interferes with the body's ability to clear cholesterol from the blood. It was approved today for patients with artery-clogging cholesterol that persists even after taking statins, the standard medications for cutting heart attack risk. This is NPR News, live in Washington.
6: It's 6:04. This is news from Wisconsin Public Radio. Good evening. I'm Brady Carlson. Much of Wisconsin remains covered in smoke from wildfires, creating hazardous air conditions for the Northwoods to Milwaukee. Air experts and doctors say as many Wisconsinites as possible should ride this out inside with air conditioning on and avoid spending excessive time outdoors. Craig Czarnecki of the Department of Natural Resources says the smoke levels are some of the worst recorded in DNR history.
7: This is really the highest concentrations of smoke that we've seen in any of these episodes the last few years.
6: Dr. Mark Moss is an allergist with UW Health. He says there are real health risks due to the small particles in the smoke. Moss says even healthy people can feel symptoms like air hunger,
8: where people are feeling chest tightness or shortness of breath and feel like it's very difficult to get a deep breath. They should immediately try to get indoors.
6: Experts say those who do have to go outside should wear a mask. State Senator Chris Kapinga says he's running for the Waukesha County executive seat that was left vacant by the recent passing of Paul Farrow. Kapinga's launch on WISN AM's The Dan O'Donnell Show came less than a week after Farrow died from a rare form of cancer. Farrow had led the county since 2015. Before that, he served in the state legislature and as chair of the state Republican Party. Kapinga is a staunch fiscal conservative from Delafield who has bucked Republican leaders multiple times. 2 years ago, he also opposed a Waukesha County sales tax proposal pitched by Farrow and the county board. The air quality alert over the state has been extended until midday Friday. Afternoon temperatures in the 80s. Overnight, we'll see lows in the 60s. This is WPR News.
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10: 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I'm Jason Heilemann. Coming up in about 32 minutes, we'll hear the Concerto for Orchestra by Hungarian composer Zoltán Kodály, a piece that has a few things in common with a similarly named concerto by his friend Béla Bartók. We'll also hear a quintet that Wolfgang Amadeus Mozart wrote for one of his own horn-playing friends, and more. But we'll start this hour with music by George Frideric Handel. This is from Admetus, King of Thessaly, an Italian opera that Handel wrote for performances in London in the 1720s. It tells the story of the mythological Greek king Admetus, who's on his deathbed, but when his wife Alcesta volunteers to die in his place, he sends Hercules himself to the underworld to rescue her. Here is Handel's overture to Admeto. Raymond Leppard conducts the English Chamber Orchestra.

Music setting up an Italian opera where love conquers all and even reaches into the afterlife to bring a husband and a wife back together. That was George Friedrich Handel's overture to Admetus, King of Thessaly. The English Chamber Orchestra was led by Raymond Lepard. The pavane was a kind of processional dance that was popular in the royal palaces of the late Renaissance. It was very much out of style by the 19th century, but French composer Gabriel Fauré admired the refined stateliness of the pavane dance, so he decided to write one of his own. And that ended up launching a mini trend for the dance in Fauré's time. Here is Gabriel Fauré's Pavane with John Williams conducting the Boston Pops.

0: The pavane was about 2.5 centuries removed from its heyday as a popular dance when that piece premiered in 1888. But that premiere managed to ignite a brief fad for the dance, inspiring other French composers like Claude Debussy and Maurice Ravel to write a few pavanes of their own. You just heard the pavane by Gabriel Fauré with the Boston Pops, and their principal flutist at the time, Leon Bicey, led by conductor John Williams. We hear the very first piece that Mozart wrote for a horn-playing friend, coming up next on WPR Music.
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0: We have plenty of great music to look forward to this weekend on WPR Music, starting on Saturday morning at 9 o'clock, when Ruthann Bestman plays the music that you asked to hear on Classics by Request. Then at 5 o'clock, you can stay tuned for The Road to Higher Ground with Dr. Jonathan Overby. And on Sunday, Laurie Skelton spotlights performances from all over Wisconsin on Wisconsin Classical at noon. And you can join Sheila Shigley for Simply Folk Sunday evenings at 5. That's all this weekend here on WPR Music. Josef Leutgeb was a horn player who traveled around Austria wherever his work took him. He'd been born in Vienna, but by the 1760s, Leutgeb had moved to Salzburg to play for the orchestra of the Archbishop, and that's where he first got to know young Wolfgang Amadeus Mozart. Eventually, Leutgeb returned to Vienna, and when Mozart moved there a few years later, Leutgeb got him to write some music for him. The most famous of those pieces were Mozart's four horn concertos, but the first of them was this piece, Mozart's Quintet for Horn and Strings. It's performed here by members of the Chamber Music Society of Lincoln Center.

0: The first piece Wolfgang Amadeus Mozart wrote for an old friend who played the horn. That was Mozart's Quintet for Horn and Strings in E-flat Major, Kirschel number 407. You heard it performed by members of the Chamber Music Society of Lincoln Center, including the late Bobby Rauch as the horn soloist. We'll hear a Hungarian concerto for orchestra coming up next on listener-supported WPR Music.
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0: Thanks for staying with me for Drive Time Classics. Zoltán Kodály and Béla Bartók had a lot in common. They both had an interest in collecting Hungarian folk songs in remote villages. In fact, that's how they met, when Bartók went to Kodály for advice on how to do that. They also both wrote concert pieces that drew on the music they found in the field, and they each wrote what they called a concerto for orchestra commissioned by a different American group. But Kodály's actually came first. He wrote his for the Chicago Symphony Orchestra in 1940, 4 years before Bartók's. Kodály's concerto for orchestra was inspired by the Baroque concerto grosso idiom, but the members of the soloist group in this one keep changing as the piece unfolds. Here it is, by Zoltán Kodály, with the Buffalo Philharmonic, led by conductor Joanne Folletta.

The Concerto for Orchestra by Hungarian composer Zoltán Kodály. You heard it performed by the Buffalo Philharmonic under the direction of Joanne Folletta. In Wisconsin weather, the air quality alert from the wildfire smoke has been extended until noon tomorrow. Overnight, we could see isolated showers or storms, especially in the southwest and lows in the 60s. Tomorrow will be partly sunny and humid with another chance for rain or thunderstorms and highs in the mid to upper 80s. Saturday should be partly cloudy and breezy with highs approaching 90. Chapter A Day is next here on WPR Music. I'll be back tomorrow at 4. Until then, I'm Jason Heilman. Thanks for listening.

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1: Good day, I'm Jim Fleming, and I'm reading from The Lady and the Panda, the true adventures of the first American explorer to bring back China's most exotic animal. The author is Vicky Constantine Croke, and the publisher, Random House. That first American is Ruth Harkness, who went to China in 1936. Her husband had died trying to start just this expedition. Ruth Harkness was a Manhattan socialite who decided to take over where he left off. In the last chapter, after months of preparation and arduous travel through the wilds to Tibet, she has found a baby panda and brought it back to Shanghai. Chapter 9 of The Lady and the Panda by Vicky Croke. The next day, Harkness sent a one-word telegram to her dear friend Hazel Perkins. Success! She would shortly afterward also begin a cable communication with the Bronx Zoo. For the next 2 weeks, Harkness managed to stay out of the press and under the radar. She was the hush-hush toast of the town, traipsing from one party to the next, always lugging the rarest animal in the world with her, causing a stir wherever she went. Decked out in her best clothes, throwing windows open for baby's comfort as she strode through each room, she made quite a sight. In the mountains, she had worried about keeping Sulin warm. In Shanghai, she assumed that this high-elevation animal needed as much cold, fresh air as was possible. In the town that lived to hobnob, the panda was invited to lunches, dinners, and even to tea. His popularity skyrocketed. I don't suppose that any animal ever before had such a social career as Sulin did in Shanghai, Harkness wrote. As usual, men hovered around Harkness. Two chums she had made in Shanghai before her expedition, both young businessmen, were by her side constantly. They became Sulin's amas, or nursemaids, Floyd James, or Jimmy, an old pal of Bill Harkness's, and Jack Young's friend, Fritz Hardenbrook. The earliest liner Harkness could book was the Empress.